0: It's not like children are just mindless creatures like any other creatures. They still have thoughts and feelings and all that. And they do have a sense of self. So when I hear that, like, they don't know what they're doing, I feel like that's more of something a parent would say if they wanted a certain path for a child to take.
1: It would make me feel frustrated if an adult told me that I didn't know what I was doing, because we're still learning. So, yeah.
2: I feel like you're just kind of taking away, like, telling someone who wants something that they don't know what they want just because they're, like, young or impressionable is just setting them up to be, like, unsatisfied. Like, maybe you understand things, like, better than they do in some ways because they're young and inexperienced, but just in completely, like, disregarding what they say that they want, just brushing it off because they're young is just, like, really frustrating, because it's, like, you're never going to understand when you're going to know what you want if you're always being told you don't know what you want.
3: Why does that make you feel frustrated to hear somebody say that children don't know what they want?
4: Because we are all growing, and when you, it's like a phase, and you went to that phase once.
3: Do you know what you want?
4: Yeah.
5: What do you want?
4: I want a happy life.
6: In 1982, the culture critic Neil Postman wrote a book called The Disappearance of Childhood. He wrote that widespread literacy is what initially created the idea of childhood, since children who weren't literate were safeguarded from accessing the secrets of the adult world. But as literacy became more widespread, the boundary between the world of children and the world of adults began to blur. The real crisis in childhood, he argued, began with the advent of mass media, particularly television. Professor Julie Garland points out that as the panic set in about the kinds of information and images children were being exposed to, including through advertising, there was a strong push for regulation to unblur the boundary between the worlds of children and adults.
7: When we shift into visual imagery, and a television, of course, similar to the penny press, is driven by advertising revenue, then the information that children are receiving is coming from many different sources, and we don't really know the intention of those sources, and we can't always control exposure to that information. And so this is always intertwined, I think, with politics, in the sense that we always see these laws and bills that are passed in order to regulate these industries to the extent that they can be regulated. But we also have that constant tension between, you know, capitalism and the drive for advertising revenue that tends to overpower any of the interventions that we try to implement in order to reform media for children, for example. And so when the advent of television, you start to see the 1980s and 90s, a lot of emphasis on children's programming, thinking about, you know, how could we ensure that most of the programming that is targeted to children is educational, thinking about limits on advertisers in terms of what can be targeted towards children. So you see some concern there for the industry and the way that it is being shaped and understood. But if you move ahead a few decades into digital technology and social media, I'm not seeing a similar concern in terms of what is the responsibility of society in general to be understanding the underlying ideas that fuel the social harms that are coming from that digital environment. And what is the responsibility of media corporations to really better understand the impact of their products and their platforms, the ways that they're impacting society? I think that the drive for revenue and capital has really taken precedence over those conversations around what is happening actually, and what are the larger social issues that are driving these problems that we're

0: Here's a look at the weather forecast from Environment Canada for the Northeast. Clear skies tonight, except for up in Attawapiskat. Mostly cloudy there with a chance of showers or thunderstorms. Gusty winds from Moosonee overnight and lows ranging from 16 down to 11 across the region. For tomorrow, Friday, sunny to a mix of sun and cloud and remaining hot. There's a chance of showers or a storm around Wawa, Dubreuilville, and also from the Highway 11 corridor right up to James Bay. The day will start out tomorrow cloudy around Manitoulin and Blind River. Highs on Friday ranging from 23 to 29.
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tune. Anishinaabe and Nehiyo rapper Dreezus has been on a long red road to reawakening and reconnection. And more, that's showing up in his music, and we love to hear it. For that one, Dreezus continues his link-ups with Toronto producer Junior T, alongside Truss and Dr. Dot, with a track fittingly called Trust Me.

0: My name is Geek. I put them on as a shocker. Man, I love these blue blockers. Everything is clear. They block out the sun. Oh, yeah. I got to get me some.
1: That was MC Dr. Geek in a 1991 commercial for a revolutionary new type of sunglasses, blue blockers, a visionary product that protected our eyes by absorbing, processing, frowning at, and sternly scolding blue light or something like that. Truly an astonishing innovation. And for decades, we all assumed blue blockers would never be bettered, technologically or aesthetically. And then along came artificial intelligence.
2: Hey Meta, play. Hey Meta, take a photo. Hey Meta, what time is sunset?
1: Once again, big tech has realized another of humanity's long-held dreams, to talk to its sunglasses. At last, a chance to say things like, sunglasses, what time is sunset? Or, sunglasses, what should I say in my eulogy for my uncle? All I know is he liked young Sheldon. And to say upwards of 16 times a day, no, not you, I was talking to my sunglasses. And yet, as with all new technology, some people are resistant. They seem to feel AI sunglasses are unnecessary, invasive, dystopian, not to mention embarrassing. And for these people, the search engine company DuckDuckGo has created a very special new type of sunglasses. Now, I'm just a layperson, but as I understand it, the new product deploys tinted lenses set in front of the eyes to reduce the glare of bright lights, such as the sun. This ad explains the concept.
3: DuckDuckGo is introducing the world's most innovative anti-surveillance smart glasses, also known as normal sunglasses.
1: So, no camera, no recording capability, and no helpful AI assistant? No talking or listening. And at first, the strange silence will be so troubling you'll ask, sunglasses, are you mad at me? But they won't reply. They'll just provide a dim review of the world, and even maybe a dim view of their AI counterparts.

0: This is The World. I'm Marco Werman. Chronic traumatic brain injuries are widely associated with professional contact sports, especially American football. But there's a group of people at even higher risk, service members who operate high-speed boats. Think people in Coast Guards, Navy, search and rescue. Across the world, these operators are experiencing a wave of symptoms often associated with chronic brain injuries, even if they've never hit their head on the job. Recently, the New York Times reported on how this is impacting members of the U.S. Coast Guard, but there's been increased concern among militaries around the world for some time. An ongoing study conducted in conjunction with NATO is trying to better understand what's happening. Anesthesiologist Johan Ullman is a military doctor running the study. He's based in Gothenburg, Sweden, and started our conversation by explaining what happens to a person when an accelerating boat hits the crest of a wave.
1: When the hulls slam on the water, the shock wave travels up the spine. And when it comes to the head, we see a phenomenon called head jolt, with the head jolting forward, which we believe is the cause of these brain symptoms that now start being reported.
0: Well, anyone who's been on social media probably will have seen boats in the North Sea, for example, coming face to face with giant waves. They crest and then they slam down. You spent years looking at some of the more obvious injuries that present after each of these wave events: compressed spines, fractures, neck injuries. When did you begin to realize there were also traumatic brain injuries?
1: That was during our ongoing study, where a survey conducted on retired Special Forces boat operators from the U.S. Navy Special Forces. 72% of them reported having experienced cognitive effects, difficulties sorting out their work on board, which was either driving the boat or navigating the boat. And even more surprising was that one third reported having been unconscious, not from hitting their heads, but from the violent jolt of the head that occurs when you get slammed from below. So this was about 5 years ago. We saw these signs, and then this article in New York Times that came out in December 24, describing a 44-year-old operator who suffered these injuries and experienced so fast declining cognitive capacity that he chose the ultimate way out. Very, very sad story.
0: Wow, so he took his life.
1: He did. And after this, we hear anecdotal about several people with similar jobs in these agencies having gone the same way, but there is no statistics on it and there is nothing scientifically published yet, but we believe that what we see now is the tip of an iceberg, because this is not something that comes suddenly. We believe it comes from repeated impacts. And the difference between NFL players and hockey players, where these mechanisms have been known and documented for decades, is that the number of impacts the boat operators are exposed to, we believe, are significantly larger than NFL players.
0: And we're talking the same malady, chronic traumatic encephalopathy, is that right?
1: Yes.
0: So you're the lead in this ongoing study with NATO across 15 countries to better understand this. Can you talk more about what you're trying to figure out?
1: We are determined to find the answer to what is the magnitude of the impacts, the peak acceleration levels, and how fast does the acceleration set in. The faster you go from zero to peak acceleration, the higher the level of kinetic power transmitted to the human body. To find out when the exposure on the boat gets injurious, every subject that participates in this study will get a ping on their phone asking, do you have any pain? So we use pain as an indicator of injury risk.
0: Take us to the next step. How will that help to zero in on possible solutions?
1: When we have this information, it will be very easy to give the coxswains relevant real-time information about when it's time to slow down.
0: So it's about slowing down. You can't retrofit the boats to lessen the impact of these wave crashes in any way?
1: There is a lot you can do with the boats. You can improve hull shapes. You can improve driving skills. You can fit ride control systems that keep the boats level. And you can fit suspension seats, which take up large portions of the impacts. But regardless of all measures taken, you will always be able to drive a boat in a way that becomes dangerous.
0: Doctor, you've interacted closely with these mariners for years. What are you hearing from them? What's their reaction to your findings so far?
1: Many of them are very frustrated that these issues have not been taken seriously, and definitely a lot of people are worried that they have been told that what you have is what you get, and this is not dangerous. Now we know that it's dangerous.
0: Have you heard from anybody who is doing this work that this phenomenon might actually dissuade people from joining ocean-going security forces?
1: No. And I mean, people take a pride in what they're doing. When you're on a rescue mission, you do what it takes. And sometimes you put your own safety in the back seat. But one reason that these problems have not been taken seriously by higher echelons in many agencies around the world is that the operators don't report their injuries. Why? This is called dissimulation. It's known about fighter aircraft pilots as well. The job you're doing is so rewarding that you don't want to quit. And when you're told that you have to endure a little bit of pain, people do, and they get used to the pain, and they don't go to the doctor on base, but they seek medical care outside the military.
0: Are you hopeful then that what your study is revealing will make it undeniable to these people that they are impacted by their work?
1: Well, that is already beyond discussion. Now people know that this is dangerous. Now we just have to find out what is dangerous so that they can do the job as efficiently as possible and make informed decisions when they choose how hard to push the boats through the waves.
0: Anesthesiologist Johan Ullman in Gothenburg, Sweden, has been leading an ongoing study with NATO on the injuries sustained by the crews of high-speed boats.

0: That was the health report from Australia's Radio National. After the news, it's ideas. I'm Saroja Coelho, and this is CBC Radio 1.
1: She asks me why I'm just a hairy

0: powers that be, especially when it comes to the interest of mega corporations that are driving these platforms and the things that we're seeing. I think that by giving them opportunities to be informed and to think critically about what is happening around them, that is a much more effective way of equipping them with skills that they may need to navigate adult life, rather than just shutting down the dialogue and keeping them separate from those conversations. So I think that nostalgia is huge. And I think that we're very often making decisions for children based on what we think childhood should be. It's based on an ideal. It's often based on either our own positive experiences of childhood or perhaps the negative experiences that we wish for them not to repeat. And it's not to say that there shouldn't be some aspect or some conversation around what should childhood really be. I think that's a conversation worth having. But if that's the only basis that we're using for the decisions that we're making about children's lives, I think we're missing out on an opportunity to engage them in understanding what's happening right now.
1: This idea that we've talked about, the tension between what we think childhood should be and what childhood is. And this idea of what childhood should be is also wrapped up historically in race, in gender, in class structures. And so I can absolutely hear somebody listening to this show thinking, but what's wrong if we expand it to say, well, all children should be able to have this kind of, you know, innocent childhood, that it isn't just about an exclusive certain kind of child who in fact does have this kind of shielded or protected childhood. Like, all children should have it. And that including the should somehow reclaims the project. What's your response to that?
0: So I think of this, this really influential piece that historian Robin Bernstein wrote, about this idea around letting children be children. And she's done this really interesting historical work that I've drawn from many times on childhood innocence, and specifically in the U.S. cultural context, thinking about race relations and slavery, and thinking about this project of innocence as being intimately tied to white supremacy. So she says in this piece, which was made, it was in a popular periodical, maybe the New York Times, she says that the argument to say that let kids be kids, or let every child have this experience of childhood, this innocent ideal that we ascribe to, is essentially to say let every child be like white children. So she actually ties it to this like racial logic that, again, that every child should have this experience of, you know, going to the playground every day and these magical experiences of fun snacks and, you know, crust cut off their sandwiches. I don't know. There's a lot of things we could think about that it would be related to this idea of like, you know, a very innocent kind of blissful childhood. But what I think about that too is that, first of all, this idea that childhood is magical and blissful and should be a separate container of existence from adulthood is a very white Western construct that doesn't take into account the vast histories and of the world and the ways that children have lived for ages, and the ways that they've functioned in various societies. In non-Western contexts, children are given responsibilities. Let's say they might go shopping for their family on their own. They may participate in agricultural labor on a farm. There's also much less pleasant things that children are subjected to in other places that, as you know, from a Western perspective, we may or may not agree with. But to say that this one way of being a child is the only way, that that should be applied to everyone, is not really allowing space for other ways of being a child to exist. So, you know, there have been studies where researchers have gone in and talked to children in the global South who participate very actively in the functions of the family. And they're quite proud of those opportunities that they're given. And they're quite excited, you know, for these these like ways of exploring the world.

Good morning. I'm Jonathan Pinto, and you're listening to CBC Radio 1 across northeastern Ontario. In the weather today, a mix of sun and cloud across the region with a chance of showers everywhere except Chapleau, Espanola, Elliott Lake, Greater Sudbury, Kogama, Folliot, Temiskaming Shores, and Kirkland Lake. The risk of a thunderstorm this afternoon for the James Bay Coast, Wawa, Kapuskasinghurst, Smooth Rock Falls, Fraserdale, and Pledger Lake. Highs in our region today ranging from 23 to 29 degrees. Right now in Greater Sudbury, mostly cloudy, 13 degrees. In Attawapiskat, cloudy and 19 with gusting wind. In Kapuskasing, mostly cloudy and 16. In Timmins, clear and 11 degrees. In Earlton, clear and 12. In Sault Ste. Marie, partly cloudy and 13. In North Bay, clear and 15 degrees. And in Gore Bay, gusting wind, clear and 18 degrees. Coming up today on Morning North, researchers say they found evidence that cancerous tumors are being directly transmitted between fish. Now they're trying to figure out how it spreads and what it means for fish in the Great Lakes. We'll learn more about that. E-bikes and e-scooters are hotter than ever, but fire officials are sounding the alarm about the risk of fire from the batteries that power them. We'll hear more about why these fires are happening and what people can do to stay safe. The voice of the Rogers Centre and his northern roots. We'll take a dive into the Morning North archives and listen back to an interview with Toronto Blue Jays public address announcer Tim Langton. And a bit of summer fun. At 7:40 this morning, we're asking you to call in for your chance to step right up and win some great CBC prizes. All that and the latest in local news, weather, and sports. I'll be back in 10 minutes after World Report.

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1: Montreal's Melissa Auf-Demar went from working in a coat check in Montreal to playing with one of the biggest bands of the 90s, all in a couple of days. 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
0: 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This is World Report. Good morning from CBC News. I'm Anis Haidari. Eight people are dead in Thailand after a gunman went on a shooting rampage, at his school. The suspected shooter eventually took his own life. The incident has left at least 15 people injured. It is the country's worst mass killing since 2022. Julia Chapman reports.
2: A terrifying ordeal at a prestigious Bangkok high school. The shooting began just after 10 a.m. local time. Students could be seen fleeing the school. Others hid under tables. This student took shelter when he heard several bangs. He says he didn't recognize the sound as gunfire until a teacher told him to hide. Police say the perpetrator was a 14-year-old student at the school. The gun was his grandfather's, and he allegedly used it to kill his grandparents, who he lived with. He then went to the school and opened fire, using at least 26 bullets. The shooter appears to have been targeting teachers. This volunteer rescuer from the Ruam Kattanyu Foundation recounts finding the gunman on the floor with a gunshot wound to his head, which appeared to be self-inflicted. He and his colleagues performed CPR and took him to hospital. The boy died on the way there. Thailand's Prime Minister Anutin Chanvirakul says he's saddened something like this could happen. Officially, illegal firearm possession is severely punished in Thailand, but the country has high levels of gun ownership and gun crime is common. This is the country's second school shooting this year. The leader of the opposition party says this should be a wake-up call for Thai society. He's calling for a review of gun laws to prevent future incidents. Julia Chapman, CBC News, London.
3: Colombia is swearing in a new president today, but under heavy security, alongside fear of protests and rebel attacks. Conservative Abelardo de la Espriella narrowly won June's election, promising to crack down on armed groups. He's breaking tradition by holding his inauguration in Cali, a city hit hard by recent rebel violence. Manuel Ueda has more.
4: Colombia's military has taken no chances. For days, armored vehicles have been parked along the roads leading into Cali, with soldiers inspecting trucks for explosives or weapons. Rebel groups in this part of the country have become more powerful over the past 2 years, and Colombia's new president wants to make a point by holding his inauguration here instead of staying in the nation's capital.
5: Uno de los ejes fundamentales de mi gobierno.
4: We're going to regain control of our cities and our rural areas, de la Espriella said in a speech this week. The former criminal lawyer has promised to cut peace talks with rebel groups and confront them with greater military force. He's the latest conservative to be elected into office in Latin America, by voters increasingly concerned about crime, says political analyst Sergio Guzman.
6: So he's definitely a far cry from the more technocratic centrist politician that is traditional and looks for consensus.
4: Right-wing leaders have recently won elections in Peru, Chile, and Ecuador as a conservative wave appears to sweep over South America. These politicians are seeking closer alignment with the Trump administration on issues like immigration and anti-drug policies. Manuel Rueda for CBC News, Bogota.
3: Record-breaking heat is crippling Central and Eastern Europe. Slovakia hit an all-time high of 42 degrees on Thursday, while critically low rivers in Poland have forced two major power plants to shut down. Hungary is also sweltering, forcing tourists in Budapest to get creative.
7: We took much of ice cream and cold drinks, and we are swimming in the water to cool down. It was very hot.
3: The heat wave is making drought conditions worse across the continent and driving the risk of wildfire to historic levels. Neighbors in Spokane are coming together to rebuild as firefighters battle destructive wildfires across Washington state. More than 900 structures have been destroyed, and police have arrested a suspect accused of setting a fire in the region. Ina Sadu reports on how the community is rallying to help families deal with the aftermath.
8: It was complete shock, really, to be honest with you. You couldn't make out anything.
9: Brian Temphill is trying to navigate the loss of his mother's home. But in all the devastation, he's also seeing something else, a community determined to help.
8: But I knew this is what would happen. And that's why, to me, I would encourage people to say, hey, listen, you're going to see the best part of this from this community, because I've grown up here all my life and I knew this community would step up.
9: Across Spokane, neighbors are rallying around families who have nothing left.
10: You guys are amazing. How many people do you think helped with these donations?
11: Maybe 50 families.
9: At Project Beauty Share, founder Julie Farley says truckloads of shampoo, toothpaste, and other everyday essentials are being packed for evacuees and firefighters on the front lines.
12: I mean, when you have lost your home and you have lost everything, we're all about dignity and about giving people hope and dignity. And
9: the support is spreading across the city, one coffee chain donating thousands in sales to relief efforts.
13: And so we wanted to make sure that all of our Wake Up Call customers know that they're supported by us. Even though this is coffee, it's more of a community.
9: More than 900 structures, mostly homes, are leveled. Now 1,500 firefighters remain on the front lines. Officials warn heat and gusty winds forecast over the next 2 days could change conditions quickly. Ina Sadu, CBC News, Spokane, Washington.
3: A state court in New Mexico has ordered Meta to pay $567 million U.S. dollars into a fund that supports teen mental health. Meta is Facebook and Instagram's parent company. The court ordered it to change how its platforms work for young users, including limits and controls on how much minors can use Facebook and Instagram. Meta says it will appeal the decision. Parts of Ontario's Niagara region remain in a state of emergency, and St. Catharines and Lincoln are cleaning up after back-to-back storms dumped months of rain last Sunday. Thousands of homes and businesses are flooded, and sinkholes caused by the storm are posing new and dangerous obstacles on the roads. Jennifer Chrysler-Loney lives in St. Catharines. She describes the storm.
14: Almost like a tsunami coming down the escarpment. That's when the window imploded, and it was like Niagara Falls just came in.
3: Municipal leaders have asked Ontario for financial support. Premier Doug Ford met with St. Catharines Mayor on Wednesday. A spokesperson has said the province was assessing if the city qualified for disaster relief funds. Conservative MP Larry Brock is stepping down from federal politics next month. The representative for Ontario's Brantford-Brant South Six Nations riding says he will resign on September 18th and that he'll return to his former role at the local Crown Attorney's Office. Brock was first elected in 2021 and won re-election last year. He says returning to the courtroom allows him to stay focused on community safety. Montreal's gay village is getting a glow up. The city's mayor announced a $200 million redevelopment plan for the neighborhood. The project will focus on revitalizing its 1 kilometer long commercial stretch. As Sarah Levitt reports, locals are welcoming the news along with the return of a rainbow colored art installation with some specific shapes.
15: Today, I'm very, very proud to announce the return of the village. Would say balls.
16: Standing in front of garlands made up of plastic balls in the colors of the rainbow, Montreal Mayor Soraya Martinez Ferrada has the crowd laughing.
15: We're in the village, guys. We can say balls.
16: She's talking about a once popular art installation, the canopy of balls along the gay village's 1.3 kilometer stretch in the city. They were taken down at the end of summer 2018 to much protest, and many have said the village demise began then. COVID didn't help. Alain Faux says so many stores and restaurants have closed since he opened his hair salon a few years ago. He's gay and a resident. the pandemic, and then groups of homeless people who hang out in the area, he says, are part of the problem. The city plans to repave the street, adding trees, benches, and better lighting to make the area more appealing. The work, estimated to cost more than $200 million, will go on until 2030. Bakery owner Régis Ménétré says he doesn't love that there'll be construction for 3 years. But says something needs to be done. Ménétré, who also lives nearby, says it's embarrassing to be in a major Canadian city with a gay village in such a sorry state. It will, though, definitely be busy on Sunday when Montreal holds its Pride Parade. Sarah Levitt, CBC News, Montreal.
0: That is the latest national and international news from World Report. I'm Anis Haidari.
17: Good morning. I'm Jonathan Pinto, in for Marcus Schwabe, and this is Morning North. It's Friday, August 7th. Coming up this hour, e-bikes and e-scooters are hotter than ever, but fire officials are sounding the alarm about the risk of fire from the batteries that power them. We'll hear more about why these fires are happening and what people can do to stay safe. And from tracking screens to measuring performances, companies are finding new ways to understand how work gets done. We'll have a conversation about what this means for employee privacy. But first, Faith Greco is here with your local news headlines.
18: Good morning. Coming up in the news, we'll hear why Ontario Provincial Police are reminding people that it is illegal for people under 16 years old to operate personal watercrafts like jet skis. Plus, a new study has uncovered a rare type of transmissible cancer spreading between one freshwater catfish to another. Researchers are now trying to figure out if fish in northern Ontario waters are being impacted.
17: Thank you, Faith. Right now, as for the weather today, a mix of sun and cloud across the region with a chance of showers everywhere except Chapleau, Espanola, Elliott Lake, Greater Sudbury, Gogama, Foliette, Temiskaming Shores, and Kirkland Lake. Risk of a thunderstorm this afternoon for the James Bay Coast, Wawa, Kapuskasinghurst, Smooth Rock Falls, Fraserdale, and Pleasure Lake. Highs across the region today from 23 to 29 degrees. Right now in Attawapiskat, mostly cloudy and 18 degrees. In Kapuskasing, mainly clear and 15. In Timmins, partly cloudy, 11 degrees. In Chapleau, partly cloudy and 12. In Earlton, clear, 11 degrees. In Sault Ste. Marie, shallow fog and 12. In North Bay, mist and 13. In Gore Bay, clear and 18 degrees. And here in Greater Sudbury, partly cloudy and 13 degrees. It is 12 minutes past 6 on Morning North. Well, fire departments across this country are sounding the alarm about a rise in lithium-ion battery fires. Batteries are found in many everyday products, from scooters to drones, laptops, and phones. This week, Toronto Fire Chief Jim Jessup warned the city is seeing more of these fires. They can spread quickly, produce dangerous smoke, and create new safety challenges for crews responding to them.
19: We've had these batteries actually explode while firefighters have been extinguishing fires, and batteries literally turning into projectiles while the firefighters are inside.
17: For more on this, we're joined by Kerry Martins, board member of the Canadian Association of Fire Chiefs and the fire chief for the town of Banff. We've reached her in Banff this morning. Hi.
20: Hi, good morning.
17: Good morning. I know it's early where you are, so I appreciate you joining us today.
20: Of course.
17: So tell me a bit more about what a lithium-ion battery fire looks like.
20: Sure. So basically, they burn differently than traditional fires that we're used to dealing with and that we've been trained on. Once they start burning, they can enter what's known as a thermal runaway if they're damaged or once these batteries start to fail at the end of their life. And once this happens, once a cell starts to vent its hot gases, the adjacent cells quickly heat up and can quickly ignite. And the biggest difference about these fires is that they can actually sustain themselves due to the material that they're built with. They're not easily extinguished using traditional fire methods, suppression methods, mostly because they require a large volume of water. And throughout this process, that also produces toxic gases and water runoff.
17: How do these fires start?
20: They can start in a variety of ways. The biggest things that tend to happen are these batteries are damaged. If you drop them, everybody drops their phone or drops a device on the floor inadvertently. And a small damage in one of these cells can start this this escalation of process. Can also happen if you're charging them on your bed or you plug them in and leave them on your pillow at night, those sort of things, if they overheat. And they can also happen if you use the wrong chargers, for example.
17: So what does this mean for your crews when they're out responding to fires?
20: So as I mentioned, these fires can quickly intensify. And when that happens, they get quite hot. They can explode, causing, fragments to eject from the device and it subsequently light other things on fire. These also have a high risk of reignition, which requires, extended cooling times, safe zones, and monitoring is required for extended periods of time.
17: So are regulations, whether it be for, manufacturing or building codes, are they keeping up with the rise in batteries and just about everything these days?
20: Well, we are making some progress in that area for sure. The biggest thing about code changes in particular is that they take time. So currently we're working on the 2030 code cycle, and we are working hard to make sure that some of these changes are incorporated in that.
17: Are these batteries the risks in fires that are not caused directly by them? Like, say, is another reason there's a fire happening in a house? Can they be a concern that way too?
20: For sure. Yeah, they can be. A fire can start in your home, and once these batteries overheat and heat up, the same process is involved.
17: Okay, so what do we do to protect ourselves?
20: So our biggest safety messages around these batteries are follow the manufacturer's instructions and directions. It doesn't hurt to actually read that owner's manual from time to time. Don't overcharge them. Make sure that you're using the proper charging cables that came with your device. Make sure that your device has a recognized certification on it. Charge them on hard non-combustible surfaces. Make sure there's airflow around the device, and register for the alerts and any recalls that might show up.
17: So phones and small devices, I mean, we bring into the home, but there's bigger versions of these batteries in e-bikes and scooters. Should we be keeping those sorts of devices inside like a garage, or should we keep them outside?
20: So there's a variety of things that you can do there as well. Again, it comes down to following your manufacturer's directions and instructions and take the time to, if you're going to store them inside your home, anything like that, take the battery out. Make sure the battery is again stored on a hard surface. If you have a wipeout on your e-scooter or your bike, make sure you really inspect that battery to make sure that there's no damage to it. There are things you can do to live safely with these devices, but it takes a little bit of extra work.
17: I keep a fire extinguisher in my kitchen. Is there anything else I should keep in my house? Is that enough to help extinguish one of these fires in case I see one happening in my home?
20: you can certainly do it. You can try the safest thing to do is to, make sure that you're in a safe place and that you can exit the area quickly. These fires, as I mentioned, do tend to get very hot very quickly and produce a lot of toxic gases. So it's not necessarily something you want to be around. There are other devices you can get that you can try, like a fire blanket, things like that.
17: Okay. Well, Carrie Martins, I really appreciate your time. Thanks for joining me today.
20: You're welcome. Have a good day.
17: You too. Carrie Martins is a board member of the Canadian Association of Fire Chiefs and fire chief for the town of Banff. We reached her today in Banff. It is coming up to 6:19 on Morning North. I'm Jonathan Pinto, filling in for Marcus this week. So Carly Simon took to social media last week to announce her Parkinson's diagnosis. Although it's been 14 years since her last album came out, the 83-year-old American musician says the disease has not stopped her from working on music. She's planning to release an album next week. Here's a new song from Carly Simon called Howl.

0: New music from Carly Simon. That was Howl. Her album Comes in Waves is out on August 14th. It is 22 minutes past 6 on Morning North, and John Hancock is here from CBC Sports. Hey, John.
1: Hi.
0: Okay, so let's start with the CFL. What happened last night?
1: Well, the Toronto Argonauts were playing their first game at home this season. They didn't get a chance to start the year in Toronto because of the World Cup matches at BMO Field, so they played their first seven on the road. Back home, and thanks to Brady Lidster's 11-yard field goal with 11 seconds left, ending a wild fourth quarter, Toronto beat Calgary 33-30. Lidster's winning field goal came after Toronto's defense stopped Dedrick Mills on third and one, giving the offense possession on its own 54-yard line with just about a minute and a half left. From there, quarterback Chad Kelly, who threw four interceptions in the game, drove the Argos down to the Calgary four, setting up Lidster's winning kick. Chad Kelly.
2: Every single day we come to work trying to get better. First game, trying to get acclimated at home. The routine, got to find what works. And it was a great team effort. And, you know, at the end of the day, we had one more point than them. And, you know, that's a win. It obviously is huge to get this win, get back to the home crowd. But, you know, it wasn't easy. It was a great team effort. I'm just excited for our players.
1: Argos are 4-4. Calgary drops to 4-5. The winless Ottawa Redblacks are in Regina tonight to play the Saskatchewan Roughriders.
0: How'd the Jays do last night?
1: Well, a tough extra innings loss for Toronto. The Chicago Cubs won the afternoon game in the 11th inning on a throwing error from Jays catcher Brandon Valenzuela. Pete Crow Armstrong singled, leading off the 11th against Brendan Little. The automatic runner, Carson Kelly, though, was thrown out at the plate, but on the same play, Crow Armstrong tried to steal third on the play, and Valenzuela overthrew third base, allowing Crow Armstrong to come home with the winning run. Cubs had forced extra innings with a two-run homer in the ninth off Louis Varland, wasting a great performance from Dylan Cease, who went seven shutout innings, striking out 10. Jays manager John Schneider.
3: The guys are playing really well right now, and there's some great plays mixed in between Miles, Ernie. Dylan was outstanding today. So, yeah, you want to get the offense going. You want to either get some timely hits or add some slug like we've talked about a lot. But the other phases of the game, I like what they're doing. I like the way they're competing. And you gotta brush this off, leave it here, and get on to Philly.
1: Yeah, the Jays open a series, an interleague series in Philadelphia tonight. Newcomer Jose Soriano will get the start for Toronto. Toronto's still three back of Cleveland for that final wild card. Cleveland lost to the Mets. And the Red Sox have won 10 consecutive series now. They won their seventh straight yesterday, 12-11 in 13 innings over the White Sox.
0: 10 consecutive, okay. But let's go to the WNBA where the Toronto Tempo lost for the eighth straight time, eh?
1: Yeah, and Portland Fire ended their own losing streak of five in a row, beating Toronto 97-83. Niara Sabali was high scorer for the Tempo with 17 points. Julie Alamand of the Tempo after the loss.
4: We showed up finally, I would say, because the first 30 minutes, like, we were not ready to play. We were just passive the whole time, and we just needed, like, some energy. We need everyone. We need everyone to be ready to play from the beginning. And like we said in the locker room, like, the start of the game wasn't good enough, and the third quarter wasn't good enough. So we need to look at ourselves first in the mirror, and we just need to be tougher.
1: Toronto's now lost 12 of 13. Their next game is at Atlanta on Monday. The Los Angeles Sparks ended Minnesota's 10-game winning streak, and Chelsea Gray made two buzzer-beating three-pointers, the first to force overtime and the second to win it in extra time, giving defending champion Las Vegas a two-point win over Indiana Fever.
0: Okay, John, let's end with some tennis news.
1: Yeah, Canada's Gabriela Dabrowski of Ottawa and her Russian partner, Ekaterina Alexandrova, lost to Americans Coco Gauff and Katie McNally in three sets, 11-9 in the third in doubles play at the National Bank Open in Toronto. Dabrowski and her partner had match ball in that tiebreaker but couldn't convert. Leila Fernandez of Laval, the only Canadian still competing in singles, will face Russia's Mira Andreeva this afternoon. No Canadians remaining on the men's side in Montreal at the National Bank Open. Of course, injuries took out most of the Canadians, Aliassim Shapovalov and Diallo. Six of the top eight seeds have been eliminated from the singles draw in Montreal. There you go. I hope you have a good weekend.
0: You too, John. Thank you.
1: Bye.
0: That was John Hancock from CBC Sports. It is 6:27 on Morning North. This year, the debaters are celebrating 20 years of laughs and logic. From Victoria, they're commemorating this milestone in true debaters fashion by asking, is 20 years a long time? And who better to battle it out than two fan favorite debaters, Derek Seguin and Lara Ray? Derek Seguin says, a lot can happen in 20 years, but Lara says, time passes in the blink of an eye. Here's Derek and Lara having a double-decade dispute in the bare-knuckle round.
5: Listen, everybody, I would like to take you down memory lane for a second. And Steve, if you would join me. I remember it was less than 20 years ago that Steve and I embarked on a train to Ottawa to take part in this show we'd never heard of called The Debaters. And we're like, what is this thing? And we were taking the train because I lost my license. Steve was still afraid to drive in Quebec. But now, not even 20 years later, can we even imagine this show without host Steve Patterson? Feels like it would be prehistoric times. All right, I thought that would be enjoyable to go down memory lane. Steve moved to Toronto now.
6: That story felt like 20 years.
7: Lara, we've got some more room for you here.
6: Well, here's what I would say. I don't completely disagree. I just think that the last 20 years don't feel like a long time. 20 years ago is 2005, and 25 years ago would be 2000. I just want to show that I'm intelligent.
7: Those numbers check out.
6: Yep. So 20 years ago, YouTube was incorporated, and the Facebook became Facebook. But 2000, that was before 9/11, before any social media. But 20 years ago, okay, because there was no social...
5: You said my thing was long and excruciating?
6: No social media.
5: Are you allowed to surrender in a debate?
7: I don't know.
0: That was debaters, comedians, Derek Seguin, Lara Reid, in the show's 20th anniversary debate, deciding if 20 years is a long time. You can tune into the debaters today at 11:30 or Saturday at 1 right here on CBC Radio 1. 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
10: This is CBC News. From our studio in Sudbury, good morning. I'm Faith Greco. Talks between Canada and U.S. trade negotiators ramped up yesterday with a 90-minute meeting in Washington. Watching closely how this goes is the Ontario Chamber of Commerce, which represents about 60,000 businesses. Daniel Tisch is the organization's president, and speaking on CBC News Network, he says he remains wary about what's ahead.
11: Given where we've been with Donald Trump, we don't have a lot of optimism about the short term. If we get a deal today or soon, that's certainly very encouraging. But I think we're going to have to remain vigilant because we know that this guy has no hesitation whatsoever of about signing one thing one day and the next day saying the deal has changed.
10: Tisch says in spite of what the president says about not needing anything from Canada, the fact is that the trade relationship is one that goes both ways. He says the U.S. relies on many Canadian products, from certain types of plywood to electricity, potash, oil, and critical minerals. Forest fire hazard is currently low across Northern Ontario, but over 100 fires continue to burn in the northwest. And increased burn areas from forest fires can mean more insects, according to a bug expert. Ken Deacon is an entomologist at the Thunder Bay District Health Unit, and he says some insects will thrive in the wake of wildfires.
9: So there are species of insects that are adapted for forest fires, and they will move in and start devouring the trees that have been burned. But these are native species, so we'll probably see quite an outbreak of the long-horned wood boring beetle or the Sawyer beetle probably in a couple of years.
10: And while recent weather has helped with wildfire conditions in northern Ontario, more than 1,600 people who've been forced to leave their homes still can't return. Some of them may not even have a home to go back to. Dr. Andrea Brown is a research associate in McMaster University's Trauma and Recovery Research Unit. She is also an assistant professor in psychiatry and behavioral neurosciences. Brown says people go through traumatic events when they leave and come back to their communities.
12: When you're leaving, there's going to be a lot of stress of how do we get out? How do we stay safe? When we come back, there's going to be what's happened to my home, what's happened to my community, how am I going to cope with these changes?
10: Brown says worries will be different at different stages of an evacuation, but the trauma symptoms will be similar and they are normal. She says these symptoms should naturally abate, but if they last more than 3 months, people may want to seek help as they are experiencing post-traumatic stress. The Ontario Provincial Police is advising youth to steer clear of operating personal watercrafts after stopping several youths under the age of 16 in Kenora last week. Officers say youth under 16 are not allowed to operate personal watercrafts such as jet skis. Jeff Duggan is the detachment's commander, and he says people under 16 should not drive them, and those over 16 should be considerate to other traffic on the water.
13: Oftentimes they go a lot faster, they're harder to see. To slow down and watch where you are, not going close to shore, you know, close to other boats, jumping waves, you know, driving in a careless manner, because they are dangerous. So keep all that stuff in mind. And we're not saying don't buy them, don't go out, use them. Just use them responsibly.
10: Duggan says if people are on the water and see this type of behavior, it should be reported to OPP. He says that allows OPP to focus patrols in the area. Operating a personal watercraft illegally can result in a $125 fine for youth and $305 for the watercraft owner. And finally, an OPP cruiser became an unlikely shelter for a mother cat and her six newborn kittens in North Bay. Officers and local animal welfare groups safely rescued the feline family after finding them inside a vehicle component beneath a police cruiser. The cats were taken to the Ontario SPCA, where they're reported to be healthy and receiving care. That's the CBC News to this hour. I'm Faith Greco. For the latest information, visit our website at cbc.ca/Sudbury or download the CBC News app. We go now to Jonathan Pinto with a look at today's forecast.
0: That's a much cuter discovery than what animals were leaving in my car. When I was back in the day, when we lived in a neighborhood in Windsor, the squirrels in my neighborhood were just putting peanuts under the hood of my car. Like they were just hiding. So I'd much rather find a cute kitten than a bunch of peanuts. It was very odd, but you know. What can you do? Have you ever had anything in your car by an animal or found an animal in your car?
10: Not found, but my rabbit, both of my rabbits I rescued, and I never thought I'd actually own rabbits. Huh. I was doing a story on people abandoning rabbits, and I came across a sickly looking rabbit. Aww. And he came home with me, and now I have two.
0: Whoa.
10: So definitely been through my rescues, but kittens sounds lovelier than peanuts for sure. Mm-hmm.
14: I have heard that animals getting into vehicles more recently is actually becoming a bigger problem because I don't know if it's still a thing or if it was just for a period of time until they realized it was a bad idea. But apparently some of the insulation for wirings in cars is soy based.
0: Yes.
14: So animals will smell that and be like, ooh, food. And then you wake up and your car won't start because the wires are all chewed off.
0: I have heard this.
14: So
0: yes.
14: When I bought my car or when I was looking at it in the test drive, there was a single walnut on the top of the engine block.
0: Yep.
14: And I thought it was kind of hilarious. So I just left it there and it was there for like a year. And then I think I brought it in for service earlier this year. And when I was looking under the hood again, it was gone. So
0: that's nuts.
14: Truly.
0: Sorry.
14: I knew we were going to crack you eventually.
0: Thank you, Faith. Thank you, Warren. Okay, let's talk about the weather. A mix of sun and cloud across the region today. Chance of showers everywhere except for Chapleau, Espanola, Elliott Lake, Greater Sudbury, Gogama, Folliat, Timiskaming Shores, and Kirkland Lake. A risk of a thunderstorm this afternoon for the James Bay Coast, Wawa, Kapuskasing, Hurst, Smooth Rock Falls, Fraserdale, and Pledger Lake. Highs in the region from 23 to 29 degrees. Right now in Greater Sudbury, partly cloudy and 13 degrees reported at the airport. In Attawapiskat, mostly cloudy and 18. In Kapuskasing, mainly clear and 15. In Timmins, partly cloudy and 11. In Kirkland Lake, just 7 degrees. In Wawa, 12 degrees. In Earlton, clear and 11. In Chapleau, partly cloudy and 12. In Sault Ste. Marie, shallow fog at the airport and 12 degrees. In North Bay, sunny and 14. And in Gore Bay, clear and 18 degrees. It is 6:37 on Morning North. 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
15: Good morning. Restaurant Brands International saw growth in sales and profits in its second quarter. But important to point out, the fast food giant is crediting its Burger King stores in the U.S. with the lift, as sales south of the border jumped by 8.6% after a year-long comeback plan that achieved momentum. Here at home, Tim Hortons and Firehouse Subs saw comparable sales that were flat compared to last year, with Popeyes dropping 5.1%. Vince Caglione, a food service industry analyst with Circana Canada, says this trend isn't specific to RBI. He's been seeing it throughout the entire sector, as Canadians are having to pare back discretionary spending, specifically families and those in lower income households. Scabelloni feels that this is a sign of the times, and we're going to see more of it.
16: People will figure out different ways to trade down, and that's one of them. Yeah, it's buying a smaller meal, be it a kid's meal or whatever. Get the small burger instead of the full-size burger, or skip the bacon to save $2 on my burger, whatever the case may be. Skipping beverages is a big one. People will cut out the beverages because that's a quick and easy switch, and you'll grab water from the water cooler or coffee back at the office or something out of the fridge at home.
15: RBI stock fell just over 2% in the session. To labor news now, the union repping WestJet cabin crews revealed the deets on the tentative deal reached with the airline. An 18% pay increase over 3 years, more time off, higher food and uniform allowances, as well as a duty period premium that will compensate flight attendants for work done on the ground. Charlotte Yates, a professor of political economy at Guelph, categorizes this as a win.
17: It recognizes that the work they do as they arrive at the workplace, as they go through the airport, they get the airport plane ready, all of the work that I think those of us who fly would have assumed would have been covered by their work and yet, by their pay, and yet wasn't. So I think this is significant. And if I can say it's significant, I think from my perspective, pilots are more male-dominated, flight attendants more female-dominated. And so I think this is a significant recognition about we need to be paid for our work and paid fairly for our work.
15: WestJet's cabin crew will vote on the deal early next month. Remember when garage beer fridges were all the rage? Well, not so anymore. Seems bathroom beverage centers, a.k.a. mini fridges, are taking over. And they aren't just housing drinks and snacks. Nowadays, they're just as likely to hold face creams, jars of supplements, health shots, and weight loss drugs. Interesting to note, not all of these products even need to be refrigerated. It's just kind of a flex. The fridges themselves can be standalone or built-in fridge drawers. Builders note that no matter what the size, they're not advisable for wet rooms, but are more suited to larger bathrooms or dressing rooms. And finally, Class Soiree Steakhouse is giving the term dine free a whole new meaning. Starting this September, the Florida restaurant is hosting nude dining every Monday night, where customers can enjoy a 5-course meal in their birthday suits, a.k.a. without any clothes. The tagline, dine bold, dine free, be free. But that doesn't mean the food is. It's $150 for women, $250 for men, and $300 per couple. While it does sound expensive, just think how much they'll be saving on dry cleaning. For CBC Radio, I'm Megan Reed.

Megan. Never thought I'd be hearing about bathroom fridges and new dining this morning. 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

0: It is 18 minutes to 7 on Morning North. You know, for many of us, work happens behind a screen. And now some employers are looking closer than ever at what's happening on those screens. These new tools are raising questions about how companies measure productivity and the line between accountability and privacy. Joining me now for more on workplace monitoring is Jennifer Moss, author and speaker specializing in the areas of workplace culture and well-being. Hi, Jennifer.
1: Good morning.
0: Good to have you back on the program. So what are some of the latest ways companies are tracking employees' work activity?
1: We're seeing, you know, anything from sort of that forensic grade surveillance, like full keystroke capture when you look at, tracking eyes to make sure that people are actually paying attention to the screen, kind of continuous screen recording. Sometimes there's webcams. That mid-range is more like periodic screenshots. So it's just sort of watching every so often to make sure that you're still there. Then there's also stuff like, you know, just measuring space, for example. You know, if there's a meeting, are people actually sitting in the seats and how long are they in the seats? And then space is being monitored as well to make sure it's being used. But we also have these sort of sort of soft surveillance is when people are putting away, when they have to go to the bathroom, for example, on Slack and some of these other types of social collaboration tools being used to monitor where people are and that they're working.
0: Do employers have to tell their employees that they're being monitored in these ways?
1: You know, morally and ethically, they should. But we're seeing, again, there's a lot of legal loopholes. When you look at passive tracking, for example, that doesn't need to be disclosed. You don't have to disclose that it's in, you know, the spaces, for example, if you're just looking at usage of

0: typically negative. There's studies that have been done and just recent research across Canada, for example, where this lack of autonomy and increased surveillance reduces a sense of trust. And when you have a highly compliant organization and you know that people don't trust you, you're not one to necessarily speak up about issues. So, you know, we have a lot of errors that can happen in life or death situations that is really, you know, that's really dangerous. And for employees in general, just when you feel like you are being watched all the time, it puts you in a state of fight, flight, or flee, which can increase cortisol, which then leads to depression, anxiety, and reduced professional efficacy, which then obviously impacts business outcomes.
1: Now, some employers who might be listening might say, well, don't I have the right to know how, you know, my time, as in time is money, is being spent?
0: Absolutely. And I think that this is what's really important, is that I strongly believe in high performing cultures, and that requires high performing employees. But the thing is that we've been measuring the way that people are productive wrong for a long, long time. And I think instead we need to be giving employees clear expectations, clearly defined roles, and then setting up goals for them to be able to achieve in agreed upon time. And when you just track people, which we're seeing again, return to office, I can see you, therefore you're working. I can monitor you and therefore you're working. But it doesn't mean the output is the quality that you want. And often what happens is that it just makes people feel like they have to task mask and pretend that they're working when they're not really actually delivering the output. So it works against both people, because you have unhappy employees that are not providing quality output. And then you have employers still saying, why isn't our productivity increasing? Or why is innovation stalling? So again, we need to have a different way of how we look at what success is. And it shouldn't just be, you know, output or poor output.
1: Yeah. So what would you advise to an organization?
0: You know, we've seen this across the board, probably over a century of research, and definitely the last 60, 70 years, we've looked at workplace performance, and every single time, it's the idea of focusing more on hygiene than motivation, or I would say, like, you know, the carrot and the stick. I mean, we need to look at what people really ask for and they need. They want a manageable workload. They want autonomy to be able to get, you know, to their goals in the way that they think is best. We want to be able to give people a healthy community, healthy relationships, making sure we pay people properly. And instead, what we do is we don't really get to the root, and instead we deal with the symptoms downstream of lower productivity. So the more that we work upstream, the more likely we're going to have downstream business outcomes that make us, you know, happy as employers.
1: Jennifer, appreciate your insights as always. Thanks for joining us again today on Morning North.
0: Thanks for having me.
1: Jennifer Moss is an author and speaker specializing in the areas of workplace culture and well-being. We reached her down in Kitchener. It is coming up to 6:48 on Morning North. Basha Bulat has just announced her next EP. It's called Bouquet, and it'll feature acoustic versions of songs from her previous record, Basha's Palace. Here's one of those songs now. It's called Right Now.

0: Basha Bulat with a new version of her song Right Now. This is Morning North on CBC Radio 1. We're at 90.3 FM in Englehart, 89.7 FM in Elk Lake. Well, now let's go to the movies. A new rom-com, One Night Only, is set in New York City, but that's not the novel part. In the film, the government is cracking down on sex between single people. This is an America in which premarital sex is outlawed, except for one night a year. Film critic and editor at Exclaim magazine, Rachel Ho, is here to talk about One Night Only. Hi.
1: Good morning, Jonathan.
0: Okay, so a world in which premarital sex is illegal. Tell me a bit more about this movie.
1: The movie is set in present-day New York City, as you mentioned, and we have 3 years ago, the American government decides unmarried people, they're not allowed to have sex anymore. This decree is known as the mandate in the film. And the idea is from the government is that they want to, you know, decrease disease rates, teen pregnancies, so on and so forth. But the mandate does include this one exception. For one night a year, there's this 12-hour period where the rule is lifted. And as you can imagine, people go absolutely feral during this 12-hour window. So One Night Only, it focuses in on two single people in particular. We have Owen. He's played by Callum Turner. People might remember him from Eternity, Masters of the Air, or as Dua Lipa's husband. Owen, he owns a pizza place, and he's also in a committed relationship, or so he thinks he's in a committed relationship, because this year, his girlfriend decides tonight she wants to hook up with somebody else, and she encourages him to do the same. And then we also have Allie. Allie is a singer who does commercial jingles, and in spite of this mandate, she is determined to find a romantic connection.
2: This night's insane. I just want to find, like, a good guy
3: to finding true love on the least romantic night of the year.
2: We're going to go slow. We're going to make good choices.
3: Allie,
2: this is Tayshaun.
4: Hello.
2: We met in line for the bathroom.
3: What?
2: Yeah.
3: No.
2: No. Can I get a whiskey?
5: How is anyone supposed to find something real on a night like tonight?
1: So Allie is played by Monica Barbaro, who was in Top Gun Maverick. She more recently was in the Bob Dylan biopic, A Complete Unknown. She played Joan Baez. Now, like all good rom-coms, Owen and Allie, they have their meet cute of sorts, but they actually don't immediately find that spark. Instead, the chemistry is building as they keep running into each other throughout this night. So we got this movie. It's a little bit like The Purge. It's mixed in with a little Before Sunrise, a little bit of serendipity, as well, sprinkled in there.
0: Huh. Okay. Yeah. I was thinking this sounds kind of like The Purge in a weird sort of way. it sounds different than your traditional rom-com then. Does it work that way?
1: I mean, the world around Owen and Allie is pretty dystopian, right? But like, it does hit all the beats of the traditional rom-com, the things that people love about the genre. We've got two young, good-looking people. There's really cute banter, some genuine laugh-out-loud moments as well. And in the end, I think you are absolutely rooting for these two to get together.
2: I'm hungry.
4: Huh?
2: I'm hungry.
4: Huh?
2: So hungry.
4: We're closed.
2: I know the owner.
6: This is the best pizza I've ever had. I think it's better than sex. I can't remember.
4: What's your favorite part?
6: Extra cheese.
1: So these two actors, they feed off each other really nicely, I think. They, like I said, they don't have a super sizzling chemistry, but it works for this movie because the idea is they're not meant to be lusting after one another straight away. It is supposed to be something a little bit more meaningful. And like I said, in the end, you are absolutely rooting for them. So I think as a rom-com, mission accomplished.
0: Okay, but you call this world that they live in dystopian. Like, how bleak are we talking about here?
1: Oddly enough, the tone of the film is not bleak in the slightest. What is dystopian about this movie? What is bleak about this movie? It's just this general idea that the government is controlling something as intimate as your sex life. So as we move through the story, we do see these kinds of references of just how messed up this situation is. You've got surge pricing on condoms, graffiti all around the city going, F the mandate. There's ads from other countries' tourism boards, you know, fly to Cuba where it's always legal. But it is very commonplace. It's just in the background. Like, the mandate is not the story in this movie. It's the people that are living in the mandate that is the story.
0: Okay.
1: Go ahead.
0: I know. I was just saying, I mean, how much does the movie explore the concept of the mandate?
1: I mean, considering how unique and interesting a premise this part of the story is, the movie doesn't actually really talk too much about it beyond just being this narrative device and, I mean, those background references that I mentioned. Arguably, it is a bit of a missed opportunity, especially kind of the state of the world, how things are going right now, how much the government impedes on our daily lives, how technology is being used to that end. I mean, these are all very topical concerns, and I think they would have fit absolutely perfectly into the film. But there is an oddly optimistic beat in the movie somewhere in there. Now, the director's name is Will Gluck. He's made movies like Easy A, Anyone But You. He said in an interview that it was very intentional to have this movie take place 3 years after the mandate came into force. He wanted the show to be about, you know, how humans have to move on, how they have to deal with things. And for me, that's my takeaway from this movie. I think all of the characters, they've accepted this is life. They don't agree with it necessarily, but they all fall in line and they're not going to risk breaking the law. So the idea is the world might be on fire. Your government might be authoritarian, but the world is going to keep on spinning. So, you know, we can vote, we can protest, but ultimately we are at the mercy of decision makers in a those, you know, proverbial ivory towers that they sit in. So if this is just their world, we're just living in it. Why not fall in love? Why not have great sex? It might be a bit of a defeatist attitude, but I think maybe in these darker days, maybe we need a bit of a reminder that just live our lives the best that we absolutely can.
0: So should I go to the theater to watch this or should I wait to stream this on TV?
1: This is a great 100 minutes of entertainment that I think everybody could use right now. Do I think you absolutely have to head out to the theater for this one? Probably not. I think comedies are a lot of fun with audiences, of course, but this is one I think it'll be just as enjoyable on a very lazy Saturday at home as well.
0: Thanks for this, Rachel.
1: No problem at all, Jonathan. Take care.
0: You too. That was our Screen Time columnist, Rachel Ho. She's a film critic and editor at Exclaim. We were talking about the new film called One Night Only. Well, we're just a few minutes away from your national news. Faith Greco is back with your local news headlines.
7: Good morning. Reaction is coming in after Canada and the U.S. ramped up trade talks yesterday. We'll hear from Ontario's Chamber of Commerce. Plus, more than 1,600 wildfire evacuees in northern Ontario are still unable to go home. And mental health experts are warning trauma from the experience can continue long after the evacuees return home. I'll be back with those stories at 7:30.
0: Thank you very much, Faith. So coming up in the next hour of Morning North, scientists have uncovered something they say is incredibly rare in nature, a transmissible cancer that can spread from one fish to another. We'll hear more about what this could mean for the Great Lakes. And there's a coaching problem in this province, a gender equity coaching problem. Too few coaches at the community and elite levels are women. We'll hear from the head of the Coaches Association of Canada. We'll be back after World Report.

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1: I'm Lauren McGuinness. A Vancouver Island couple are wrapping up a hike across Canada, taking their final steps of the 15,000-kilometer journey in Victoria. What they learned about this country along the way. Coming up on The Current.
0: 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Good morning. I'm Anis Haidari. A suspected teen gunman is dead after allegedly killing several people in a shooting in Thailand. Police say the suspect fatally shot his grandparents at home before shooting several more people inside a school and then killing himself. Students at the school describe fleeing from room to room in search of cover. The student says children were moving from one building to another to hide. Police say the suspected shooter fired 26 bullets and had more ammunition on him. This volunteer emergency responder from a local organization describes the chaos he saw. He says he saw students with injuries in the back, chest, and arms. At least 15 people are wounded. This is Thailand's worst mass killing since 2022. Donald Trump is making another move to restrict birthright citizenship just weeks after the Supreme Court rejected his broader ban. The U.S. president signed two new executive orders targeting what the White House calls birth tourism by foreign mothers. Journalist Steve Futterman is tracking the story in Los Angeles. Steve, what is the White House targeting here?
2: Well, you know, you might be asking, wasn't this issue just resolved by the U.S. Supreme Court? And the answer is yes. The court upheld birthright citizenship earlier this year, affirming that if you're born in the U.S., you are an American citizen. It rejected Donald Trump's longtime claim that there should be exceptions. Now, Trump's latest attempt to limit birthright citizenship focuses on a number of specific areas, including what some call birth tourism. This is people coming to the U.S. in order to have a child. Trump advisor Stephen Miller.
3: The idea that people come here pretending to be a tourist, pretending to be a visitor, saying they want to go to Disneyland, they want to go visit a monument or go to a national park, but the real reason they're here is to have a child, to make that child an automatic citizen, leave our country, and then have a U.S. citizen child.
2: Donald Trump's been claiming without proof that there are hundreds of thousands of cases like that each year. But again, this basic issue was brought up before the Supreme Court in these arguments earlier this year, and the court rejected them.
1: Executive orders aren't laws, though. So what weight does this new measure actually hold?
2: Well, nothing right now. What the White House is trying to do is to streamline the argument. The White House believes the justices in their rulings may have identified some cracks that they can use to make a more focused argument. Other areas where the administration is focusing on are instances where children are born to people in the U.S. with diplomatic status, also children born to people who are considered alien enemies of the U.S. Now, it's rare for the Supreme Court to take up an issue a second time so quickly after a major decision, but this court, we know in many cases, has been quite accommodating to Donald Trump, and the White House is hoping they can get the court to consider this new challenge to birthright citizenship.
1: Okay, thank you. Journalist Steve Futterman in Los Angeles.
2: Thank you, Anis.
1: A state court in New Mexico has ordered Meta to pay $567 million U.S. dollars into a fund that supports teen mental health. Meta is Facebook and Instagram's parent company. The court ordered it to change how its platforms work for young users, including limits and controls on how much minors can use Facebook and Instagram at all. Meta says it will appeal the decision. Record-breaking heat is crippling Central and Eastern Europe. Slovakia hit an all-time high of 42 degrees on Thursday, while critically low rivers in Poland have forced two major power plants to shut down. Hungary is also sweltering, forcing tourists in Budapest to get creative.
4: We took much of ice cream and cold drinks, and we are swimming in the water to cool down. It was very hot.
1: The heat wave is making drought conditions worse across the continent and driving the risk of wildfire to historic levels. More than 100 wildfires are burning across British Columbia, and almost 50 of them are out of control. Two of the most concerning fires are in the Okanagan region. Thousands of people have already been forced to leave their homes. And as the CBC's Kimberly Davidson reports, more have been told to leave, as growing winds could make fighting the flames even harder.
5: This has been the fourth evacuation from that property, which is, you know, it's unfortunate.
6: Dave Saruk owns one of the 425 additional properties evacuated along the west side of Okanagan Lake between West Kelowna and Vernon. He says being forced to flee your home is not something you get used to.
5: But I guess the good news is that the guys always seem to get the fire under control and out, so every time we do, we kind of cross our fingers it's going to happen again.
6: Saruk is now one of about 8,000 evacuees province-wide. Central Okanagan Emergency Management says it was the BC Wildfire Service that warned conditions in the Okanagan could be about to change for the worse. Rising temperatures, lower humidity, and higher wind speeds all causing concern. Jody Foster is the public information officer.
7: That can mean the fire becomes more active, can move up in its ranks from rank one fires and two that we've seen to higher than that. And if that's the case, it can move more quickly.
6: Dave Saruk is, like many, hoping their home will remain safe, but knows there are no guarantees.
5: But again, you don't know. It's Mother Nature. That's what controls what ultimately happens.
6: Temperatures heading into the weekend could reach highs in the mid-30s. Kimberly Davidson, CBC News, Kelowna.
1: Emergency crews are still clearing damage across Niagara region after back-to-back storms dumped months of rain in just a few hours. Thousands of properties are flooded, and a state of emergency remains in place for St. Catharines and Lincoln. Paul Forsyth reports.
8: Shouts of panic and fear as Jennifer Kreiser-Loney and her family helplessly watch a virtual river rush towards their St. Catharines, Ontario property.
9: It looked like a tsunami because all of a sudden the forest floor was just flattening.
8: A massive flood of water poured down the curved wall of rock in Kreiser-Loney's backyard and into her home. St. Catharines is in a state of emergency. So is the nearby town of Lincoln. Thousands of homes and businesses are flooded, including in Niagara's popular wine country, with several vineyards reporting damage. Tim Murata is the director of municipal works for St. Catharines. He says days after the storm, his city is facing a new problem, sinkholes, posing a very real danger to motorists.
10: Yeah, there'll be a vehicle going down the street and then the road is gone.
8: With more rainfall in the forecast, people on edge wait to see if more bad days are ahead. Paul Forsyth, CBC News, St. Catharines, Ontario.
1: Conservative MP Larry Brock is stepping down from federal politics next month. The representative for Ontario's Brantford-Brant South Six Nations says he will resign on September 18th. He says he'll return to his former role at the local Crown Attorney's Office. Brock was first elected in 2021 and won re-election last year. He says returning to the courtroom allows him to stay focused on community safety. Montreal's Gay Village is getting a glow up. The city's mayor announced a $200 million redevelopment plan for the neighborhood. The project will focus on revitalizing its 1 kilometer long commercial stretch. And as Sarah Levitt reports, locals are welcoming the news along with the return of a rainbow colored art installation with some specific shapes.
11: Today, I'm very, very proud to announce the return of the village. Would say balls.
12: Standing in front of garlands made up of plastic balls in the colors of the rainbow, Montreal Mayor Soraya Martinez-Ferrada has the crowd laughing.
11: We're in the village, guys. We can say balls.
12: She's talking about a once popular art installation, the canopy of balls along the Gay Village's 1.3 kilometer stretch in the city. They were taken down at the end of summer 2018 to much protest, and many have said the village demise began then. COVID didn't help. Alain Foul says so many stores and restaurants have closed since he opened his hair salon a few years ago. He's gay and a resident. the pandemic, and then groups of homeless people who hang out in the area, he says, are part of the problem. The city plans to repave the street, adding trees, benches, and better lighting to make the area more appealing. The work, estimated to cost more than $200 million, will go on until 2030. Bakery owner Régis Ménitré says he doesn't love that there'll be construction for 3 years. But says something needs to be done. Ménitré, who also lives nearby, says it's embarrassing to be in a major Canadian city with a gay village in such a sorry state. It will, though, definitely be busy on Sunday when Montreal holds its Pride Parade. Sarah Levitt, CBC News, Montreal.
0: That is the latest from World Report. I'm Anis Haidari. This is CBC News.
13: Good morning. I'm Jonathan Pinto, in for Marcus Schwabe, and this is Morning North. It's Friday, August 7th. Coming up this hour, researchers say they found evidence that cancerous tumors are being directly transmitted between fish. Now they're trying to figure out how it spreads and what it means for fish in the Great Lakes. We'll learn more. And we'll have a bit of summer fun. We're asking you to call in for your chance to step right up and win some CBC prizes. But first, Faith Greco is here with your local news headlines.
14: Good morning. Warmer temperatures and more forest fires could mean new pests in northern Ontario. Coming up, we'll hear what experts are watching for. Plus, the race to lead Ontario's Liberals is heating up. And we'll hear from some of the candidates looking to take on current Premier Doug Ford.
13: Thank you, Faith. Right now in the weather, a mix of sun and cloud across the region with a chance of showers everywhere except for Chapleau, Espanola, Elliott Lake, Greater Sudbury, Gogama, Foliat, Timiskaming Shores, and Kirkland Lake. Risk of a thunderstorm this afternoon for the James Bay Coast, Wawa, Kapuskasinghurst, Smooth Rock Falls, Fraserdale, and Pledger Lake. Highs from 23 to 29 degrees. Right now in Attawapiskat, mostly cloudy, 18 degrees. In Kapuskasing, mainly sunny and 15. In Timmins, sunny, 11 degrees. In Kirkland Lake, just 7 degrees. In Wawa, sunny and 12. In Chapleau, partly cloudy and 12. In Earlton, sunny, 11 degrees. In Sault Ste. Marie, shallow fog and 12. In North Bay, mainly sunny and 14. And in Gore Bay, sunny, 18 degrees. And of course, here in Greater Sudbury, mainly sunny and 13 degrees. It is 12 minutes past 7 on Morning North. So when we think of cancer, we don't usually think of it as something that's contagious. But researchers at the University of Vermont say they've uncovered transmissible cancer in brown bullhead. That's a common freshwater catfish found throughout eastern North America. It's a rare scientific find. It's only the fourth known transmissible cancer ever identified in the wild. The CBC's Faith Greco spoke to Julie Dragon, an associate professor at the University of Vermont and one of the lead researchers, to learn more about the study and if this transmissible cancer is affecting fish in northern Ontario waters, including the Great Lakes.
15: Around 2014, biologists from the Vermont Fish and Wildlife Department came to the genomics and data science corps asking for help investigating these melanomas in brown bullhead that they were seeing in Lake Memphremagog, which straddles the Vermont-Quebec border. And they had been getting reports of these fish with these, you know, large black tumors starting in around 2012. And so they were looking into chemical causes and possibly microbial causes. They wanted to do some sequencing to look for viruses that are known to infect fish. And so we started working with them there. You know, over the next couple of years, they were just finding that they could not find any viruses that were unique to the diseased fish. They also were not finding chemicals that were enriched in the diseased fish that, you know, might be the cause of the condition. So they decided they would do some, you know, whole genome sequencing, some in-depth sequencing with the core facilities of the University of Vermont.
14: And what does sequencing mean?
15: So we were sequencing all the genes in the fish, in their normal healthy tissues and in their tumors. And we were looking for like a causal mutation, like maybe in a gene that controls, you know, the spread of tumors.
14: Right. Like we're looking for what could be the cause of this. So as you said, there was no chemical link that you could see, and then no viruses. And then you're looking kind of at the genes of the fish themselves.
15: Exactly. We thought maybe there was some mutation that came up in a fish and it has spread through the population. And that was why we were seeing this, you know, melanoma at a rate, a pretty consistent rate of about 30% from the time they started monitoring in like 2013. So just some sort of mutation that was spread around in the population was causing the disease. And so we did all of the sequencing. And when you create an evolutionary tree out of the mutations that you find, you expect to see a tumor is like most similar or shares the most with its host that it came from. Like you would expect this in human tumors as well, that they're going to look more like the person they're in than they are a random other person. Instead of finding that the tumors were most like the fish they came from, and then there was some, you know, relationship amongst all the diseased fish and some shared mutation, we found that all the cancers were very, very similar, shared hundreds of thousands of mutations with each other that were unique and not in the fish that they came from.
14: What does all that mean? What was the ultimate conclusion?
15: Yeah, so that is what led us to conclude that the cancer cells were clonal. They were spreading from fish to fish. So they were not coming up individually in each fish. They were transmissible cancer, and they were spreading, you know, contagiously amongst the fish. And they don't pass to other fish. They don't pass to humans. You know, everyone asks me that.
14: So kind of like a parasite. Helps.
15: Kind of like very much like a parasite, yeah.
14: Okay. And so let's say one of these fish, the brown bullhead, has this tumor. It could actually transmit that cancer to another fish of that same species?
15: Yes. And there are three other animals in nature that we know of that have this condition or conditions similar. Lots of people have heard about the Tasmanian devils in Tasmania that pass a facial cancer to each other from biting each other. It's just part of their social behavior. And that's really been devastating for that population. The thought is that the population of the Tasmanian devils were so divided up by land use that you had this genetic bottleneck, which is where like you have so few reproducing individuals that the diversity of your, you know, all of your genes goes way down. And it's the same in like cheetahs and other threatened species. But when the diversity is way down and you have the same basic, you know, same individuals inbreeding, basically, that sets you up for all kinds of genetic problems and makes you more susceptible to diseases. And so that is the case with the Tasmanian devils. There is also a transmissible cancer in dogs that's actually been around. It's a venereal cancer. They can pass to each other through mating. And it's been around for, they're estimating like 4,000 years.
14: Wow.
15: So that's been around a long time. Yeah.
14: And so how are these fish transmitting this melanoma to each other?
15: Yeah, that's a great question. And that's something we have to figure out. Our hypothesis at this point is we don't see this before they're at least 3 years old, which is about when they start spawning. And when they spawn, they aggregate in these crowded groups and they bump into each other quite a bit. And they have pretty sharp spines behind their pectoral and dorsal fins. And so we think that they're possibly scratching each other. And then as they bump into each other, they transfer the cancer cells.
14: Does this have any impact on the population itself that you observed?
15: We are collecting that data now, but, not an obvious one. In fact, we spoke with some commercial fishermen in New Brunswick, and they said they think More fish have the disease, but there are more of them, these brown bullhead, you know, that they, their population has grown over the years.
16: Has this been documented in the Great Lakes at any point in time?
15: There's documentation of brown bullhead with lesions. Now, what they are, we can't really say, because there are other fish diseases that make black spots. So all that's to say, again, that we're not sure, but there are reports of black tumors on bullhead in the Great Lakes over the years. We just don't know for sure if it's the same thing or how widespread that is.
16: And so what's next for this project, this research?
15: Yes, we have several avenues we're investigating and lots of folks working on this. The folks with the U.S. Geological Survey down in West Virginia are working on the transmission question. So they are putting bullhead in tanks, you know, bullhead with disease in those from locations where there is no known disease to see if it transfers. We are also going to start looking at the progression of the melanoma in these fish. I work in at the UVM Cancer Center, and they're very interested in seeing if these fish can be a model for how melanoma arises, progresses, and then metastasizes, because we do see not only multiple spots on these fish, but some of them will have metastatic disease in their organs, in their brain, in their ovaries, kidneys. And it's really hard to study that in humans. We also are looking just to see how widespread this is. With the data we have collected this year, we can estimate, based on the mutations that we see over time, we can estimate a rate. And with that rate, we can estimate an age to try to decide how old this is and where it originated.
13: That was CBC reporter Faith Greco speaking with Julie Dragon, an associate professor at the University of Vermont, about a recent study on how some fish are transmitting cancer to each other. If you have something to say about this story or anything else you hear on Morning North, we'd love to hear from you. You can call TalkBack at 1-800-461-1138. 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

0: This is Morning North on CBC Radio 1 across northeastern Ontario. I'm your host, Jonathan Pinto, filling in for Marcus this week and next. Thanks for joining us this Friday morning. Well, judging by the state of pro sports in this country, women are catching up when it comes to representation in the realm of athletics. The popularity of women's hockey, soccer, and basketball have exploded in recent years. According to the nonprofit advocacy organization Canadian Women and Sport, the market for women's pro sports in this country doubled between 2023 and 2025. But according to our next guest, detrimental gender gaps still remain, particularly when it comes to coaching. That applies both in the pro, elite, and amateur sport worlds. Mercedes Watson is director of the Coaches Association of Ontario. Hi.
1: Hi, good morning.
0: Thanks for joining us today. So tell me more about this situation in coaching.
1: So when we look specifically at women's professional sports, at the higher competitive tiers, such as university and national teams, women's constant to approximately 11 to 70% of coaches, despite gender balance athlete representation.
0: Okay.
1: So we have a great opportunity to get more women on the bench, especially at the pro level.
0: So tell me why this is a problem.
1: So the big part is you can't be what you can't see. So we need that representation for the next generation of coaches to know that coaching is a viable path and profession for them to have more women leaders in the sports space.
0: Why do you think there are, you mentioned that you can't see, you can't be what you can't see, but are there other reasons why women aren't coaching?
1: Certainly. The research has shown there's a multifaceted issue. It can be cultural, systemic, structural. Let's take time as an example. The biggest barrier to coaches getting involved is the time commitment. And for women, that might be doubly troublesome if they're working, have other duties outside of their work at home. And so they don't have as much time to volunteer or support in the coaching realm.
0: Is there a difference between amateur sport and more elite or professional sport?
1: Yeah, so we see some more parity at the amateur level. Some of the research we did said that it's more like 40% of coaches are women, specifically in Ontario. So we do see a better representation at those levels. Where the problem is women don't stay as long. So now we have a retention issue. And there are many ways we can help support that. We need to recognize those women that are in those roles. We need to provide them mentorship, support, so that they're able to continue coaching for 5, 10, 20 years.
0: You're a longtime hockey coach. Tell me about your experience.
1: So I've been coaching for about 20 years now, and that experience has changed over those 20 years. When I was just starting, I was very often the only woman at the rink. But that's certainly changed. I see many female coaches now when I'm at tournaments, or just, in league play. So that's fantastic. But there are some subtle ways that when I was just getting started, I wasn't being included potentially. So the example I would give is an official bypassing me to go to my male counterpart on the bench. It, intentional or not, it's that subtle signal that you don't belong here.
0: So what do you think can be done to change things?
1: So big thing would be to have more sponsorship. We really need to encourage that next generation of women to get involved. We've got this boom of participation that's going to come from professional sports. So we need to capture that. We need to encourage those athletes that may be transitioning out of their athletic careers to pick up a whistle, get involved at that level. They will be well set up to have successful coaching careers for many years if we can get them started then. For other coaches out there, encouraging women in your sphere to join you would be a massive step. If we just ask, women will come.
0: You've touched upon this, but what is at stake here if we don't change how things are for coaching?
1: We might not have enough coaches. Majority of coaches are volunteers. We know time commitment's a major issue. So if we can reduce that burden by having more coaches, it means we'll be able to have more children involved in sport. And that's really the goal here. I also truly believe that balanced leadership will create higher quality sport experience and also safer sport space for all participants.
0: Well, Mercedes, I really appreciate your time and your insight today. Thanks for joining me.
1: Thank you so much.
0: Mercedes Watson heads up the Coaches Association of Ontario.

0: Well, we're coming up to your regional news. Coming up after the newscast, a bit of summer fun. We're asking you to call in for your chance to step right up and win some CBC prizes. Now, write the number down. Don't call yet. Program it into your phone. The number to play Step Right Up in just a few minutes is 705-688-5302. That's 705-688-5302. We'll be playing Step Right Up right after your regional news. This is Morning North across northeastern Ontario on CBC Radio 1. 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
1: This is CBC News. From our studio in Sudbury, good morning. I'm Faith Greco. A rare type of cancer is spreading black tumors directly from one common freshwater catfish to another. And researchers are now trying to determine whether similar cases could be present in northern Ontario waters, including the Great Lakes. Researchers at the University of Vermont have been studying fish in a lake along the Vermont-Quebec border. They ruled out viruses, pollution, and inherited mutations before concluding the cancer cells themselves were being transmitted between fish. Julie Dragon is an associate professor at the university. She says researchers are working to confirm their current theory about how the cancer spreads.
2: They have pretty sharp spines behind their pectoral and dorsal fins. And so we think that they're possibly scratching each other. And then as they bump into each other, they can transfer the cancer cells.
1: Dragon says similar lesions on the same fish have been reported for years in the Great Lakes, but scientists have not yet been able to confirm if they are the same type of transmissible cancer or cancer at all. She hopes people will keep an eye on brown bullhead catfish in the region to see if they are also being affected. Globally, 2025 was one of the hottest years on record, and the past 11 years have been the warmest on record. That's according to the Canadian Climate Institute. And experts say here in northern Ontario, the warming climate may mean the introduction of new insects to the region. And it could also mean an increase in the populations of invasive insects like ticks. Ken Deacon is an entomologist with the Thunder Bay District Health Unit.
3: With climate change and warmer winters and hotter, drier summers, we're going to see the expansion of the range of some serious pests, and they can vector diseases for humans, and they can also affect the plants that we grow for our food in our gardens and in agriculture.
1: Deacon recommends that the public be able to identify new or unknown insects and says that local garden clubs and horticultural societies can be places to find information about new insects affecting crops. The Ontario Provincial Police is advising youth to steer clear of operating personal watercrafts after stopping several youth under the age of 16 in Kenora last week. Officers say youth under 16 are not allowed to operate personal watercrafts such as jet skis. Jeff Duggan is the detachment's commander, and he says people under 16 should not drive them, and those over 16 should be considerate to other traffic on the water.
4: Oftentimes they go a lot faster, they're harder to see. Just slow down and watch where you are, not going close to shore, you know, close to other boats, jumping waves, you know, driving in a careless manner, because they are dangerous. So keep all that stuff in mind. And we're not saying don't buy them, don't go out, use them. Just use them responsibly.
1: Duggan says if people are on the water and see this type of behavior, it should be reported to OPP. He says that allows OPP to focus patrols in the area. And operating a personal watercraft illegally can result in a $125 fine for youth and a $305 fine for the watercraft owner. Now, we've been bringing you stories following wildfires across the region, and right now more than 1,600 people still cannot return home after being evacuated. McMaster University's Can Emerge is an online hub that provides free mental health resources for people during emergencies, including evacuations. Dr. Andrea Brown is a research associate in McMaster's Trauma and Recovery Research Unit. She is also an assistant professor in psychiatry and behavioral neurosciences. Brown says evacuees may experience behavioral, emotional, physical, and cognitive reactions.
5: when you're waiting and you're thinking that you might need to evacuate versus when you're evacuating versus when you've established, a lot of the symptoms are going to be the same, but the supports you need might be different.
1: Brown says their website has information about evacuations and mental health with tips to help before, during, and after emergencies. She says there is also a page for parents and caregivers, as children and youth also have their own fears. And finally, in provincial news, the race is on for Ontario Liberal leaders. Six people are gunning for the job. Queen's Park reporter Lorendo Redikoff takes a look at who wants to take on Doug Ford in the next election.
6: The six candidates have around a month to sign up new Liberal members. Former federal cabinet minister Navdeep Bains has the most name recognition.
7: After nearly a decade of Conservative governments, a whole generation is falling behind.
6: That's him in a video on his website. Two candidates are current MPPs.
8: I played rugby for Canada, which some people say that she's tough enough for Ford.
6: Lee Fairclough is a former hospital president and first-term MPP.
8: I've won here in Etobicoke Lakeshore. In Ford's backyard, which I think is important right now as we are rebuilding.
6: Stephanie Bowman is the other MPP running. The Liberals have had three straight disappointing elections, though recent polls suggest their popularity is up, despite only having an interim leader, while support for the PCs has been falling. The other three running, Dylan Mirando pitches his experience working behind the scenes in politics. Former housing advocate Eric Lombardi is the youngest candidate, 32 years old.
9: We need real solutions to the problems that we face, and I think it's also time for generational change.
6: And Vikram Handa works in accessible housing. The first debate is next Monday, with the new leader chosen in November. Lorenda Redikoff, CBC News, Toronto.
1: That's the CBC News to this hour. I'm Faith Greco. 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
0: Well, first, do you have any weekend plans, Faith?
1: Looking forward to a restful weekend after love having family coming to visit. You know, summer's super busy,
0: Yeah. But
1: definitely looking forward to just relaxing, maybe going, if the weather cooperates, a bike ride, maybe the beach. What about you?
0: I will be sleeping in, I think, is my plan, because you know it's an adjustment going from working in the afternoons to working in the mornings, to say the least. So I'm looking forward to sleeping in and not worrying about my alarm clock. I know I probably should be like maintaining my wake up time and just try to do that, but that's a responsible thing to do. But no, I know for sure I'm going to be sleeping in, because also my kids and my wife and kids are at the their family cottage, at my in-laws cottage down south. So like there'll be nobody there to wake me up. So like right. I will definitely sleep.
10: Take advantage. Yeah.
0: What about
10: try
0: you?
10: To reset again Sunday night.
0: Yeah, that'd be fine. Yeah. What about you?
10: Hoping for a little bit of nature stuff, maybe some geocaching and some little side adventures like that. So
0: nice.
10: We'll see.
0: Yeah. I'm just going to mow the lawn and stuff like that. But here, let me tell you about the weather. In the weather today, a mix of sun and cloud across the region. Chance of showers everywhere except Chapleau, Espanola, Elliott Lake, Greater Sudbury, Gogama, Foliot, Timiskaming Shores, and Kirkland Lake. Risk of a thunderstorm this afternoon for the James Bay Coast, Wawa, Kapuskasing, Hearst, Smooth Rock Falls, Fraser Dale, and Pledger Lake. Highs from 23 to 29 degrees. Right now, here in Greater Sudbury, mainly sunny and 13. In Attawapiskat, mostly cloudy, 18 degrees with gusting wind. In Kapuskasing, mainly sunny, 15 degrees. In Timmins, sunny and 11. In Kirkland Lake, 7 degrees. In Wawa, sunny and 12. In Chapleau, partly cloudy and 12. In Earlton, sunny, 11 degrees. In Sault Ste. Marie, mostly cloudy and 14. In North Bay, mainly sunny and 14. And in Gore Bay, our warm spot, light rain and 19 degrees. Now, we're going to go to our sports update in just a few seconds, but I want to tell you that it's time to play some trivia. You know, we're right in the heart of summer right now. And what would summer be without a trip to the fair? We're going to the fair with our trivia quiz, Step Right Up. It's a radio game show based on carnival games. But instead of winning, you know, a stuffed animal or a balloon, we've got CBC prizes up for grabs. And you can be the winner. So call us right now to play. Won't cost you a nickel. Everyone's a winner. Call right now to play Step Right Up on Morning North. The number to call right now is 705-688-5302. That's 705-688-5302. Call now to step right up on Morning North.
11: Good morning. Here's a quick look at sports. I'm Paul McGowan. The Toronto Argonauts returned to a 500 record in thrilling fashion last night. Brady Lidster's 11-yard field goal with 11 seconds remaining capped a wild fourth quarter and earned Toronto a 33-30 win over the Calgary Stampeders. It was the Argonauts' first game at BMO Field this season after their home stadium was used for the FIFA Men's World Cup. The Saskatchewan Roughriders are taking the winless Ottawa Redblacks seriously in Regina tonight. The defending Grey Cup champion Roughriders are second in the CFL's West Division with a 5-2 record. Saskatchewan's quarterback Trevor Harris and head coach Corey Mace both say that 0-7 Ottawa can still be dangerous. Leila Fernandez, the last Canadian active in either the men's or women's singles tournament at tennis's Canadian Open, is back on the court this afternoon. The 30th seed from Laval, Quebec, faces 5th seed Mira Andreeva in the round of 32. Jose Soriano will make his Blue Jays debut tonight as Toronto visits the Philadelphia Phillies. Soriano was traded to the Blue Jays on Monday by the Angels just hours before Major League Baseball's trade deadline. Ace Zach Wheeler gets the start for Philadelphia. And the Portland Fire snapped a 5-game skid with a 97-83 win over the Toronto Tempo. The Tempo have lost 8 straight and 12 of 13. And that is your quick look at sports. I'm Paul McGowan.
0: Thanks, Paul. Well, it is 7:40 on Morning North, and listeners of all ages, it's time to step right up. Well, Step Right Up is our summer Friday game show on Morning North. It's a trivia quiz with a twist. We want to relive the thrill of the carnival, the fun house, the Ferris wheel, corn on the cob, root beer, corn dogs, caramel apples, and the games, of course, the dart game, the ring toss, shooting gallery, the fishing pond. We've turned some of those classic carnival games into a trivia quiz on the radio. And we have CBC prizes up for grabs. Perhaps you'll win a button, croc charms, tote bags, hats, bookmarks. Well, you win a game, you win a prize. And in one of the games, you can win multiple prizes. At the end of it all, you can get to spin the big wheel where everyone's a winner. So step right up and get ready to play. It's time to step right up on Morning North.

0: Okay, we had a lot of callers come in this this morning, but only one gets to be on the line. Hey, listener, tell me about yourself. Who are you?
1: Hey, it's Steve here.
0: Where do you live?
1: I live in Sudbury.
0: Okay, so tell me about yourself. Who's Steve in Sudbury?
1: He's just this guy who's on his way to work, working on the condos being built up at Billiards in the south end off Algonquin. I'm just on my way there right now. I'm going to attend a my son and his mom's, and I heard the trivia was coming on and stuff right up.
0: Awesome. Well, I'm glad you called. Steve, you might need to pull over because your line's breaking up a little bit. I know you're in town, but, you know, sometimes cell coverage can be kind of weird.
1: I'm definitely going to do that.
0: Okay, great. So you said you're working in, on the condos. You're in construction then?
1: Yeah.
0: What do you do in particular?
1: I insulate them.
0: Oh, okay.
1: Paper barriers, all that stuff. All the fun stuff. Empty attics, all it's fun.
0: Here in Northern Ontario, insulation is extremely important. So I commend you on your work because we need you.
1: It helps. It helps in the winter. Yeah, for sure.
0: What's your week been like this week? It's been a bit of a rainy and nice week. So what's it like for you?
1: Well, the rain doesn't really affect us because we're inside.
0: Right.
1: I did the insulation, but it's been humid when it was raining and it's warm. So yeah, just a lot of sweat. Blood and tears.
0: I can imagine. So what's the plan for the weekend?
1: Working.
0: Oh, you work?
1: I have a second job. I also work some evenings, usually weekend evenings, for Topper's Pizza.
0: Okay. You're busy.
1: I'm one of the guys that, whenever you call Topper's, no matter where you are, it's us. We answer the phone. We direct your orders to the right restaurant.
0: Got it. So yeah, you're in the call center taking the calls.
1: Yeah. Yeah.
0: What's on your pizza? What do you order?
1: I like extra cheese, green olives, shredded pepperoni. It's great. And the fourth topping varies. Sometimes hot peppers, sometimes more pepperoni.

0: Sydney.
1: You're doing good work telling people about shredded pepperoni, because shredded pepperoni is the way to go when it comes to pepperoni. Okay, we're going to play this game. Do you like carnival games?
0: I love carnival games.
1: Favorite one?
0: And I love the carnies even more.
1: So have you ever won a prize at a carnival?
0: It's been a while. I have won prizes calling and doing this before, though, with you guys. I did this with you guys a few years ago. I won all the prizes. I don't know if I'll be as good today, but
1: I think you're going to do really well. So you've won prizes on the radio. Do you have a favorite carnival prize? Or carnival game, rather? Sorry.
0: I like the water gun one. I don't know if they still have those. I remember those when I was a kid. You'd shoot the water gun and try to maintain the stream of water into the target for a certain amount of time. And then your little guy would get to the end. It makes something move along some kind of track.
1: Well, I think you're going to enjoy today's Step Right Up. All right. All right, Steve. Let's step right up.
0: Okay.
1: So we're going to start with the radio version of Whack-A-Mole.
2: Let's play Whack-A-Mole.
1: Steve, have you ever played Whack-A-Mole?
0: Yeah.
1: Okay, so you know how this game works. You whack the mole as many times as you can, hit or miss, true or false, okay? So you get 3 out of 5. Today you win a CBC tote bag. You ready to go?
0: Yeah.
1: Okay, Steve, so believe it or not, today is International Beer Day. Are you a beer drinker?
0: Yeah, kind of.
1: Okay, well, we've come up with 5 true or false questions about beer. Ready to go?
0: Yeah.
1: Canada's first commercial brewery was in Quebec City. Steve, is that true or false?
0: True.
1: Yes, according to the beer store, La Brasserie du Roi was built around 1668 and closed in 1675. It was owned by the French Crown. All right, you're doing well. You got one. All right, next question, Steve. Beer is Canada's top-selling alcoholic beverage. True or false?
0: True.
1: Yes, according to StatCan, beer accounted for 35% of total sales, which is the most of all alcoholic beverages, but still down from almost half 2 decades ago. All right, two. You got two going on here. Steve, most beer sold in Canada is imported. True or false?
0: It's true.
1: No, it's false. Domestic brews brewed in Canada, account for almost 9 out of every $10 of beer sold nationally. That's okay. You still got 2 more questions.
0: Okay.
1: So is Canada's northernmost brewery, it's in Sudbury, true or false?
0: False.
1: That's right. Now, while Sudbury used to be home to one of the locations for a company called Northern Breweries, Nunavut Brewing Co. in Iqaluit claims to be Canada's northernmost brewery. Okay, so you've got 3 out of, you got 3 questions right here, so you've already got the tote bag. But let's ask the one final question, just for fun, okay?
0: Okay.
1: So most beer in Canada, Steve, is sold in bottles. True or false?
0: True.
1: No, it's false. According to the Canadian Encyclopedia, only 30% of all beer in Canada is sold in bottles. Cans are the majority. All right, but you still got the prize here, so you did really well. Now, and you won a CBC tote bag. Okay, so that was the Whack-A-Mole game. Now we have another game to play. You ready?
0: Yeah.
1: It's a classic. This is the balloon dart game.
0: That's a good one.
1: So the concept's pretty straightforward, Steve. You throw a dart at the target, either you hit a balloon or you don't. So in this game, we'll give you the choice of 2 answers. You try to hit the right target. Again, you need to be there. You need to get 3 out of 5 to win. And the prize up for grabs this time is a CBC Kids coloring book. Now, you don't have to be a kid to color in it. Is that okay?
0: I guess. Yeah, that's fine. Yeah, sure.
1: We have other prizes. Don't worry. So the topic today is women in music in honor of the Her Northern Voice Festival happening this weekend in Sudbury. So, okay. Steve, what Canadian singer has been called Queen of the Power Ballads? Celine Dion or Shania Twain?
0: Oh, power valve

0: Shania Twain?
1: No, it's Celine Dion, who's known as the Queen of Power Ballads. That's okay. We still got some other questions. Alanis Morissette wrote a popular song about situations like rain on your wedding day and a traffic jam when you're already late. What was that song called, Steve? Was it called Unfortunate or Ironic?
0: It's called Ironic.
1: You got it. An iconic singer-songwriter performed at the Junos this year, where she also got a Lifetime Achievement Award. Was that Joni Mitchell or Anne Murray?
0: Joni Mitchell?
1: Yep. Avril Lavigne, Steve, is from a small community in southern Ontario. Is her hometown Napanee or Nepean?
0: Nepean?
1: No, it's Napanee, but that was a tough one. You still got one more chance. So Gord Downie from the Tragically Hip often performed with his longtime friend, a singer who also had ties to Kingston. Was that Sarah McLachlan or Sarah Harmer?
0: Sarah McLachlan?
1: No, it was Sarah Harmer. Well, Steve, you did not win the CBC Kids Coloring Book, but that's okay. We still got time for one more game, okay?
0: Okay.
1: Now, this one is the water pistol race. So this is a game that you said you liked, right?
0: Yeah, that was the one. Yeah,
1: you fire a stream of water into a target. You get to the end, you win a prize. Well, in the radio version, Steve, we have a stream of trivia questions for you. So for every three questions you answer correctly, you win a prize. The prizes get better the closer to the end. So three questions right, you win a CBC pin. Three more, you get a CBC foldable hat. And if you get all nine, you get a CBC mug, okay?
0: Okay.
1: Okay, it sounds like you want the mug there, right?
0: I do. I want another one. I have one that I want to.
1: Okay, so on your mark, get set. Here we go. Okay, Steve, so poutine is a classic Canadian dish consisting of French fries, gravy, and...
0: cheese curds.
1: You got it. Curds and whey is what Little Miss Muffet was eating in the classic nursery rhyme before what sat down beside her?
0: A spider.
1: The latest Spider-Man movie, brand new day, is in theaters now. Where does Spider-Man live?
0: New York City?
1: Yep. The most popular fruit-based nickname of New York City is?
0: Apple.
1: Yeah, so that's, you got four right, so you've already won a prize. So yes, New York City is known as the Big Apple, which means, so you've already won a CBC pin. Apples, Steve, are grown in orchards, right?
0: Yep.
1: Oranges are grown in a...
0: grove.
1: Grover is a character on what popular TV show?
0: Sesame Street.
1: You've got another prize. You're doing really well this water game. So you got a CBC foldable hat and a CBC pin. We're almost at the mug, Steve. I hope you get it.
0: Yeah, me too.
1: So the answer was Sesame Street. In the story Ali Baba and the 40 Thieves, the phrase open sesame is used to do what?
0: To open magical doors that don't open without the secret password, I guess.
1: Yes. We'll give it to you. It opened the mouth of a cave. Now, What flying animal is known to live in a cave?
0: A bat.
1: Name a sport other than baseball that uses a bat.
0: Cricket?
1: Look at that. You got another prize. Cricket. 9 out of 9, Steve. You did so well.
0: Oh, well, they were pretty straightforward questions.
1: Okay, now before we let you go, one more game. You can spin the big wheel to win one more prize. What are you hoping for? Maybe a t-shirt? Or what are you hoping for? A croc charm? Pardon?
0: What are the choices?
1: Well, I mean, we have lots of different things. It could be a t-shirt. We got a croc charm. We got, what else do we have here? I think I have to open the CBC vault to find out.
2: Yeah, Roger's been hiding the keys to the vault on me, so I haven't checked it in a bit, but yeah.
1: I know there's also, maybe it's another hat. There's a toque in there?
2: I believe so, yeah. There might be some pins as well. Mm-hmm. Yeah.
0: Oh, toque sounds cool, too. Yeah, okay. T-shirt or toque would be nice. Yeah.
1: Okay, well, let's spin the wheel. Oh, it's slowing down. I see it go past toque, and there's another bug. Interesting. T-shirt, but... Oh, it's going back, going back. It's a CBC toque. You got the toque, Steve.
0: Excellent.
1: Well done. Thank you so much for playing. Stay on the line so we can get your address, okay?
0: Okay, thanks a lot for having me.
1: Have a great day at work and have fun this weekend working as well. And please keep spreading the word about shredded pepperoni, okay?
0: I will. Yeah, shredded pepperoni. I'm on a mission.
1: Congratulations to Steve and Sudbury, our winner this week on Step Right Up. We'll do it again next week.

0: Okay, now it is 7:56 on Morning North, and Faith Greco is here with your regional headlines. Hi, Faith.
1: Good morning, Jonathan. So coming up, we will hear why Ontario Provincial Police are reminding people that it is illegal for people under 16 years old to operate personal watercrafts like jet skis. Plus, as you may have heard earlier in the show, a new study has uncovered a rare type of transmissible cancer spreading between one freshwater catfish to another. And researchers are now trying to figure out if fish in northern Ontario waters are being impacted. Back to you.
0: Thank you, Faith. Now, you know, we love hearing from you on this program. We want to hear your thoughts about the stories we share with you on Morning North. 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But the TalkBack line's also where you can call with your PSAs like this one.
2: This is Crystal Robertson. I'm calling from Go Orienteering. We're putting on an orienteering adventure on August 9th. It's at Kivi Park. 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We have a beginner course, an intermediate course. It's a great way to explore Kivi Park with a map and compass. 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It's for families, hikers, walkers, trail runners, and adventure racers, and experienced orienteers. 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
0: And thanks for your call. 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Coming up the next hour of Morning North, the voice of the Rogers Centre and his northern roots. We'll take a dive into the Morning North archives and listen back to an interview with Toronto Blue Jays public address announcer Tim Langton. We'll be back after World Report.

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1: Good morning. Reaction is coming in after Canada and the U.S. ramped up trade talks yesterday. We'll hear from Ontario's Chamber of Commerce. Plus, more than 1,600 wildfire evacuees in northern Ontario are still unable to go home. And mental health experts are warning the trauma from the experience can continue long after the evacuees are able to return home. I'll have those stories coming up at 8:30.
0: Thanks, Faith. Right now in the weather, a mix of sun and cloud across the region. A chance of showers everywhere except for Chapleau, Espanola, Elliott Lake, Greater Sudbury, Gogama, Folliot, Timiskaming Shores, and Kirkland Lake. Risk of a thunderstorm this afternoon for the James Bay Coast, Wawa, Kapuskasinghurst, Smooth Rock Falls, Fraser Dale, and Pledger Lake. Highs from 23 to 29 degrees. Right now, here in Greater Sudbury, sunny, 16 degrees. In Attawapiskat, sunny and 19 with gusting wind, our warm spot this hour. In Kapuskasing, partly cloudy and 18. In Timmins, sunny and 14. In Wawa, mostly cloudy and 16. In Chapleau, sunny and 14. Same in Earlton. In Sault Ste. Marie, mostly cloudy and 16. In North Bay, partly cloudy and 17. And in Gore Bay, mostly cloudy and 19 degrees. It's 12 minutes past 8 on Morning North. Well, the baseball season is long, 162 games. But right about now, the Toronto Blue Jays might be wishing it was a little longer. With less than a third of the games to be played, the Jays are sitting fourth from the bottom in the American League, although still only three games out of a playoff spot. Last fall, it was a different story. It seemed like everyone in the North was glued to the Jays' playoff run all the way to the World Series. And we met a Northerner who had a front row seat for many of those games. Tim Langton has been the public address announcer for the Toronto Blue Jays since 2005. Tim grew up in Kirkland Lake. In fact, that's where his vocal career was launched. The CBC's Marcus Schwabe spoke to him before the start of the World Series in October about working for the Jays and his northern roots.
2: Myself and my two older siblings were born in Peterborough. And from there, my dad was working in an industrial setting and getting his teacher's certificate at the same time. And we wound up moving up to Sudbury, where he had a teaching position in Azilda. Oddly enough, one of his students at the time was Randy Carlyle. I don't know if that rings any bells.
3: Of course, hockey player.
2: Yeah. So we were there for a little while. My two younger brothers were born there. And then that's when we went to Kirkland Lake, and my dad started working at the high school, and my mother was across the street in the hospital. And I consider that's where I grew up. I'm a northern boy.
3: Well, and how did you end up at CJKL?
2: I was getting towards the end. I guess it was March or April of my fourth year in high school. Was a couple of credits short, and I had no interest in going back again. So I went down to Manpower when they had those at the time, and I was going to go see if I could find a job. And if I couldn't, I was going next door and I was going to join the military. At least learn something, right? Walked into Manpower. They said they're looking for somebody part-time to read news at the radio station. And I said, great, don't send anybody else. I got the job. And I guess the news director at the time, he liked my attitude on that. So I got the job. Wound up working in the morning, running a recorded program. So I didn't go back to high school. The program director at the time, Dick Peplow at CJKL in Kirkland Lake, was an absolute brilliant radio mind. Learned so much there. I'll make this quick. Wound up going from Kirkland Lake to Saskatchewan, to Elliott Lake, to Midland, to Sudbury, to North Bay, back to Sudbury, to Barrie, and then winding up in the audio department at Skydome in 1997.
3: From those radio days, any particular highlights? What are the memories that stand out?
2: Oh, lots of them stand out. Can I talk about them? Not really. Two things that immediately pop into mind was I was on the air the night that John Lennon was shot. And I was on the air the morning that the Challenger blew up. And those both, I mean, these are things you just don't forget.
3: So let's talk about the Jays. How did you get the gig as PA announcer for the Blue Jays?
2: A perfect example of right place, right time. I had been working in the building since 1997, running the audio department, sitting next to Murray Eldon, who was the PA announcer at the time. In 2005, I got a phone call when I was was doing audio at BNN, and they asked me, would you like to be the PA announcer next year? And I said, can I call you back? And I did 30 seconds later and said, yeah, I'll do that. It was an absolute shock to be offered that. But what an honor and a privilege. And to this day, I mean, I still can't believe I'm doing it.
3: And your job, you announce the players, you announce what's happening on the field, the anthem announcements, everything that happens in the stadium, right?
2: I have my, let's call them commercial reads that I do throughout the game and in the pregame. Yeah, introducing the first pitch and the national anthems and the players. As far as calling any of the action, that's the broadcast, guys. But I do get to hit the home run horn, which is a whole lot of fun.
3: Oh, you hit the horn yourself?
2: That's me.
3: So do you have a good view from where you are? What's the booth? Who's in the room with you? Like, what does that look like?
2: I sit at the front on the right side of the room. On the left side of the room is our DJ, Jed Harper. And behind us both is our audio mixer, Matt Carnevale. Next door to us is the video control room, and there's about 30 people in that room, and I have no idea what they do.
3: Well, there's a lot of screens at Rogers Center, yeah. So they've got to manage all of that.
2: It's basically our job to keep the energy level up. That's what we do. And we've had good success this season in keeping the energy level up in that building.
3: Well, when the play is good, it's pretty easy to do that. But what about your voice? Do you like when you introduce the players, do you think about, you know, being fair to both sides, for example? Like when you're introducing the enemy.
2: No. They get the and now the starting lineup for the visiting team managed by Bill. You know, that's what they get. The Blue Jays get all the energy.
3: Give us a sample. Introduce Vladdy, for example, or Springer.
2: Those are my two favorite right now, but I'll give you the Vladdy. Sorry, I got to step back a sec. And you always got to take a deep breath before you do Vladdy because it's quite long. First baseman, number 27, Vladimir Guerrero Jr.
3: You got a lot of...
2: I got a growl for some of those guys. George Springer gets the same thing, right? Some of the other... It's fun to say a Eugenio Suarez. That's a fun name to say. Jose Caballero, who plays for the Rays, that's a fun name to say, too.
3: And have you been practicing the Dodgers names?
2: Not yet. There's a fair bit of rehearsing to be done. It's the World Series. This is run by Major League Baseball and Fox. So we're dancing to their tune right now.
3: Oh, really? So you have new management coming in?
2: Well, not really, but we work within their parameters. We do what we do. But as far as game presentation and who's going to throw out the pitch and who's going to sing the anthem and that type of thing, that's pretty much out of our control.
3: So tell me, what are the highlights from your career as PA announcement? Any interesting stories, memories that stand out?
2: My first game? I was incredibly nervous, as one might expect, and I think it went well. Watching Roy Halladay pitch was an absolute treat. Watching Carlos Delgado hit was a pretty good treat. I mean, watching, and not just Blue Jays players, but watching guys like Mike Trout, I've seen Derek Jeter. I've seen all kinds of great ball players, so that's the kind of thing. 15 and 16, the bat flip. Here's a little note. When Eddie hit the winning run, he had hit a foul ball just before he hit the home run, which landed in our booth.
3: Wow.
2: I have no idea who has that baseball. I think Matt, our audio mixer, has it. But yeah, that came in just before.
3: So there's no glass in front of you?
2: There is a window that I can open and close, but I prefer to have it open.
3: Oh, well, you get to hear the crowd for sure. Do you ever wonder if the crowd is sort of drowning you out in your work?
2: Every game of the playoffs, every game so far. I mean, I trust Matt behind me to make sure I'm heard, but I wear an in-ear monitor, so at least I can hear myself that way. But normally I can hear myself echoing in from the stadium, but nah, I haven't heard it at all in the playoffs.
3: What's that been like, the playoffs, for you?
2: It's exciting. I mean, there's still work to do. I mean, even after George's home run the other night, I don't get to watch the celebrations of what's going on the field because we got to get back to work and introduce the next guy and keep the flow going. So I wind up coming home and watching the replays on TV.
3: So you didn't stand up and cheer like everybody else? Like, what's it in the booth where, like...
2: But of course, I was on my feet hitting the horn. and high fives all around, and then you got to turn around and sit down and do the next guy.
3: You ever get caught up? I guess you have to be a professional in your job, right?
2: I have. You know, there's been a couple of times where, I mean, this is a long time ago when I was first learning how to do this, where you'd look away for a second and something would happen. And next thing you know, you get another batter up there and you've missed introducing him. And that's, and that feeling is terrible. That's a terrible feeling. So now I keep score. It just keeps your head very much in the game. You have to pay attention.
3: What makes you good at your job, Tim?
2: It's not all me. Well, I guess it is, but I'm given a freedom to almost do what I want. They really trust me to ad lib and change things around a little bit. And in a way, the PA announcer is a character because I don't talk like that. And, you know, I'm not that in your face normally. So it's kind of a character that I've developed. He's a little bit cocky because, hey, it's our Blue Jays, and big and loud. 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So it is. It's almost like an old radio voice. You know, it's part cheerleader, part informant. It leaves me speechless sometimes. Because now I'm thinking about what's coming up. That's what's going through my head right now.
3: And I'm thinking about that too. What do you think?
2: And I'm starting
3: about
2: to get
3: World
2: nervous.
3: Series.
2: What have you done? I'm starting to get nervous.
3: It is going to be different, isn't it? The World Series.
2: Absolutely. Absolutely. I mean, I read over my script. The last little while, I've been reading my script over 4, 5, 6, 7, or 8 times. It'll probably be more now because not only is the player intros at the start of the game on Friday night, not only will that be on Sportsnet, but that's going to be all over the world. See, I'm getting freaked out already. I got to stop talking like that. Yeah, I've just come to a wow, what a realization. It's incredibly humbling. Considering where I came from, a little radio station in Northern Ontario, I'm extremely fortunate and privileged to have this job. I mean, I'm one of three people since the Jays have been around to actually do this job. It's pretty cool.
0: Tim Langton, public address announcer for the Toronto Blue Jays, who grew up in Kirkland Lake. That interview by Morning North host Marcus Schwabe first aired before Game 1 of the World Series back in October. If there's something you heard on CBC Radio in the past, either on Morning North or another program that you'd like to hear again, let us know. You can text us right now at 249-377-4153 or call TalkBack. Leave us a message at 1-800-461-1138. And 1-800-461-1138 is also where you can call with your public service announcements and tell us about some events happening like this.
4: Hi, this is Jonathan Harris with the Commanding Museum. Just reminding everybody about this Friday, August 7th, we've got our weekly evening farmers market. 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
0: 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It's by Major Lazer featuring Justin Bieber, and a good song to kick off an August weekend in Northern Ontario. This one's called Cold Water.

0: a number one hit in Canada 10 years ago, August 2016. That was Justin Bieber and Major Lazer with Cold Water. This is Morning North on CBC Radio 1. We're at 99.9 FM in Sudbury, 89.5 FM in Sault Ste. 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It's 8:30.
1: This is CBC News. From our studio in Sudbury, good morning. I'm Faith Greco. Researchers say they've uncovered a rare form of cancer that is spreading from one fish to another. And now they're looking into whether fish in the Great Lakes could be similarly affected. The original study focused on brown bullhead catfish in a lake along the Vermont-Quebec border. For years, scientists were trying to understand the cause of black tumors appearing on these fish. They ruled out viruses, environmental contaminants, and genetic mutations. And they eventually concluded that the cancer cells were more closely related to each other than to the fish they came from. Julie Dragon is an associate professor at the University of Vermont.
2: That is what led us to conclude that the cancer cells were clonal. They were spreading from fish to fish. They were transmissible cancer, and they were spreading, you know, contagiously amongst the fish.
1: Dragon says researchers are hoping people will keep an eye out for brown bullhead with unusual black tumors. She says public reporting could help determine whether the same transmissible cancer is present in other waterways. Even though the fire hazard is low right now, it's been a really rough forest fire season here in northern Ontario. And increased burn areas from forest fires can mean more insects, according to a local bug expert. Ken Deacon is an entomologist at the Thunder Bay District Health Unit, and he says some insects will thrive in the wake of wildfires.
3: So there are species of insects that are adapted for forest fires, and they will move in and start devouring the trees that have been burned. But these are native species, so we'll probably see quite an outbreak of the long-horned wood boring beetle or the Sawyer beetle probably in a couple of years.
1: In the Northwest, the region's largest current fire measures more than 300,000 hectares and remains listed as not under control. And in international news, talks between Canada and U.S. trade delegations ramped up yesterday with a 90-minute session in Washington. Canada's Minister for Canada-U.S. Trade, Dominic LeBlanc, called it a constructive and detailed meeting. Watching closely to see how this goes is the Ontario Chamber of Commerce. It represents about 60,000 businesses. Daniel Tisch is the president of the Ontario Chamber, and he says it's important that Canada has been diversifying and finding new partners.
4: We can't put all of our eggs in this basket. We've been there before, and we know the vulnerability and how much this vulnerability has cost us. So we need to aggressively work together to open new markets for business, to bring down interprovincial trade barriers, to get infrastructure and homes built faster, and to catalyze new investment in Canada.
1: LeBlanc issued a statement Thursday saying Canada's focus will continue to be on striking a comprehensive deal that addresses sectoral tariffs and also benefits Canadian workers, farmers, and businesses. Now, the Ontario Provincial Police is advising youth to steer clear of operating personal watercrafts after stopping several youths under the age of 16 in Kenora last week. Officers say youth under 16 are not allowed to operate personal watercrafts such as jet skis. Jeff Duggan is the detachment's commander, and he says people under 16 should not drive them, and those over 16 should be considerate to other traffic on the water.
5: Oftentimes they go a lot faster. They're harder to see. Just slow down and watch where you are, not going close to shore, you know, close to other boats, jumping waves. You know, driving in a careless manner, because they are dangerous. So keep all that stuff in mind. And we're not saying don't buy them, don't go out, use them. Just use them responsibly.
1: Duggan says if people are on the water and see this type of behavior, it should be reported to the OPP. He says that allows police to focus patrols in the area. Operating a personal watercraft illegally can result in a $125 fine for youth and a $305 fine for the watercraft owner. And finally, the race is on for Ontario's Liberal leader. Six people are gunning for the job. Queen's Park reporter Lorenda Redikoff takes a look at who wants to take on Doug Ford in the next election.
6: The six candidates have around a month to sign up new Liberal members. Former federal cabinet minister Navdeep Bains has the most name recognition.
7: After nearly a decade of Conservative governments, a whole generation is falling behind.
6: That's him in a video on his website. Two candidates are current MPPs.
8: I played rugby for Canada, which some people say that she's tough enough for Ford.
6: Lee Fairclough is a former hospital president and first-term MPP.
8: I've won here in Etobicoke Lakeshore. In Ford's backyard, which I think is important right now as we are rebuilding.
6: Stephanie Bowman is the other MPP running. The Liberals have had three straight disappointing elections, though recent polls suggest their popularity is up, despite only having an interim leader, while support for the PCs has been falling. The other three running, Dylan Mirando pitches his experience working behind the scenes in politics. Former housing advocate Eric Lombardi is the youngest candidate, 32 years old.
9: We need real solutions to the problems that we face, and I think it's also time for generational change.
6: And Vikram Handa works in accessible housing. The first debate is next Monday, with the new leader chosen in November. Lorenda Radicop, CBC News, Toronto.
1: That is your CBC News to this hour. I'm Faith Greco.
0: Thanks, Faith. In the weather today, a mix of sun and cloud across the region with a chance of showers everywhere except Chapleau, Espanola, Elliott Lake, Greater Sudbury, Gogama, Foliat, Timiskaming Shores, and Kirkland Lake. Risk of a thunderstorm this afternoon for the James Bay Coast, Wawa, Kapuskasinghurst, Smooth Rock Falls, Fraserdale, and Pledger Lake. Highs from 23 to 29 degrees. Well, that's it for the Friday, August 7th edition of Morning North. Time to thank the people who put the show together this week.
1: Our reporters were Jonathan Mino,
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1: Brendan Connor,
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0: Morning North was produced this week by Eric White and Faith Greco, who was also a reporter and our newsreader this week. Many hats.
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0: 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The Current is next, and tune in this afternoon for Up North with Jessica Pope. I'm Jonathan Pinto.
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1: Ariana Grande's decided to take a break from the public eye. Meanwhile, she's touring a new album, and fans and the media continue to speculate about her appearance and health. 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
0: 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The CBC News is next. Coming up in an hour, it's Q.
2: Montreal's Melissa Ofdemar went from working in a coat check in Montreal to playing with one of the biggest bands of the 90s, all in a couple of days. She'll be here to tell you about how that happened and why she wanted to write a book about what she called the last analog decade.
3: From CBC News, The World This Hour, I'm Mike Miles. And we begin with breaking news about our economy. Statistics Canada minutes ago announcing 75,000 jobs were created in July. Ontario saw the bulk of that gain with 52,000 jobs, enough to bring Canada's unemployment rate down to 6.4%, its lowest level in 2 years. StatsCan says the country's created 181,000 jobs since April and nearly 200,000 compared to this time a year ago. Police in Thailand say a teenager's shooting rampage killed at least 7 people. Officials say the teen fatally shot his grandparents at home before shooting 5 more people inside a school, then killing himself. The students described fleeing from room to room. The shooting started getting more frequent. We went to the washroom. We thought it was over, he says. At least 23 people are wounded. This is Thailand's worst mass killing since 2022. Close to 110 wildfires are burning across BC, almost 50 of them out of control. Two of the most worrying are in the Okanagan. More homes have been evacuated as increasing temperatures, lower humidity, and rising winds impact the firefight. Kimberly Davidson reports.
4: This has been the fourth evacuation from that property, which is, it's unfortunate.
5: Dave Saruk owns one of the 425 additional properties evacuated along the west side of Okanagan Lake between West Kelowna and Vernon. He says being forced to flee your home is not something you get used to.
4: But I guess the good news is the guys always seem to get the fire under control and out, so every time we do, we kind of cross our fingers it's going to happen again.
5: Saruk is now one of about 8,000 evacuees province-wide. Central Okanagan Emergency Management says it was the BC Wildfire Service that warned conditions in the Okanagan could be about to change for the worse. Jody Foster is the public information officer.
6: That can mean the fire becomes more active, can move up in its ranks from rank 1 fires and 2 that we've seen to higher than that. And if that's the case, it can move more quickly.
5: Kimberly Davidson, CBC News, Kelowna.
3: In Edmonton, 2 corrections officers and an inmate are dead after what the Correctional Service of Canada is calling a tragic accident. Officials say it happened during a transfer from a women's prison Thursday, but not much else. The Edmonton Institution for Women houses minimum and medium security inmates. Landmark ruling in New Mexico is forcing Meta, the parent of Facebook and Instagram, to hand over more than $500 million for harming children's mental health. A state judge finding its algorithms engineered social media addiction. Linda Ward has details.
7: So this case was divided into 2 phases. Phase 1, back in March, the jury found Meta's platforms harmed children's mental health and focused on money over safety, fining them $375 million. This one, phase 2, was to consider whether Meta's platforms were actually a public nuisance. So the judge ordered Meta to pay another $567 million, saying they're akin to a polluting factory. Out of the $900 million in fines, about half will go to treatment for young people, the rest to awareness and prevention. The court also ordered Meta to better use AI to verify children's ages and remove like counts for users under 18 and push notifications for underage users in the overnight hours. Now, New Mexico's Attorney General Raul Torres called it a victory for every parent who's worried about what social media is doing to their child and every child who deserves to grow up safer online. Linda Ward, CBC News, Toronto.
3: Conservative MP Larry Brock is stepping down from federal politics next month. The member for the Ontario riding of Brantford, Brant South, Six Nations, says he'll return to his former role at the local Crown Attorney's Office. Brock says returning to the courtroom allows him to stay focused on community safety. That is The World This Hour. For CBC News, I'm Mike Miles.

0: You're with CBC Radio 1 in Northeastern Ontario. With the latest from the Sudbury Newsroom, I'm Faith Greco. Researchers at the University of Vermont say they've found a rare cancer in brown bullhead catfish that can spread from fish to fish. The study looked at fish in a lake along the Vermont-Quebec border, where scientists had been investigating unusual black tumors. Researchers ruled out viruses, contaminants, and genetic mutations and found the cancer cells were more closely related to each other than to the fish they came from. Scientists are now looking into whether the same transmissible cancer could be affecting fish in the Great Lakes and other waterways. And in other news, Canada added 75,000 jobs in July as the unemployment rate fell to its lowest level in 2 years to 6.4%. Statistics Canada Labour Force Survey released this morning said the unemployment rate fell for the third straight month, down half percentage point since April. And taking a look at the forecast across the Northeast, a mix of sun and cloud across the region with a chance of showers everywhere except Chapleau, Espanola, Elliott Lake, Greater Sudbury, Gogama, Foyette, Temiscaming Shores, and Kirkland Lake. A risk of thunderstorms this afternoon for the James Bay Coast, Wawa, Kapuskasing, Hearst, Smooth Rock Falls, Fraserdale, and Pledge Lake. Highs from 23 to 29 degrees.
1: 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Today, we continue with the series Forged. Kevin Hearn of the Bare Naked Ladies bought a painting by the famed Indigenous artist Norval Morisseau, but when it was featured in an exhibit, it was taken down because the head curator says its authenticity was questionable. Host Adrian Stimpson traces Kevin Hearn's dogged quest to find out the truth about his painting and learns how this one piece of art is the key to cracking open a whole underworld. In yesterday's episode, Adrian went to Thunder Bay, Ontario, the suspected epicenter of the art frauds, to search for who was forging all these Morisseaus. All signs pointed to one person. Here's episode 4 of Forged.
2: Winter hit Toronto early in 2007. Fresh snow was all mixed up with mud and grit. Norval was struggling with his health. His Parkinson's disease had advanced. But he had traveled anyway, flown into Toronto with his adopted son Gabe to continue his fight against the forgeries. But then his health took a turn.
3: He'd been in hospital the year before, and so it was another trip to the hospital, and there was hope that he would get on the mend. So we felt very positive. It went from, I was very hopeful, and then it went to really, really, really dark and sad. You know, death, right? Death comes.
4: Norval Morisseau was one of this country's finest, and he died this morning at the age of 75 after a long battle with Parkinson's.
5: He introduced the world to contemporary Aboriginal Canadian art.
4: He wasn't just an artist, he founded an entire art movement. Norval Morisseau was responsible for what was commonly called the Woodland School.
6: He was called the Picasso of the North.
7: The man who turned Anishinaabe legends into great works of art has passed into the realms of legends himself.
2: Norval died while trying to defend his legacy. But the fight over the forgeries was just getting started. From CBC in Canada and ABC in Australia, this is Forged. Episode 4, The Interveners.

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1: I am an actor, fresh out of theater school with big dreams and an even bigger drug habit. 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
2: Montreal's Melissa Auf-Damar went from working in a coat check in Montreal to playing with one of the biggest bands of the 90s, all in a couple of days. She'll be here to tell you about how that happened and why she wanted to write a book about what she called the last analog decade.
3: From CBC News, The World This Hour, I'm Mike Miles. Canada's gained another 75,000 jobs. Statistics Canada says that growth helped shrink the unemployment rate in July to 6.4%. Angie Seth breaks it down.
4: If we look at that 75,000 jobs, much higher than what economists were forecasting, they were sort of sitting around the 15,000 mark. So good news there. And where we're seeing things track between where that employment is, job gains split between full-time and part-time work, also pretty even between the private sector and the self-employed. And then when we look at the provinces as well, Ontario and BC saw the most gains, modest gains for Manitoba as well as Nova Scotia. It's an important labor report because it really provides us a good indication that there is a continuation of gradual improvement in employment that we've been seeing over the last few months. So economists are saying this is a strong report overall. They do say that at 6.4%, the unemployment rate is still high. They would like to see a higher employment rate as well. But when you sort of look at the situation of domestic inflation, as well as the population growth, they say things track at this stage. So they're not expecting any major changes when it comes to the Bank of Canada, anticipating things will stay the same throughout this year. Angie Seth, CBC News, Toronto.
3: To Thailand next, where at least seven people are dead after a teenage gunman went on a shooting rampage at his Bangkok school, then took his own life. It's the country's worst mass killing since 2022. Julia Chapman with more.
5: Students could be seen fleeing the school. Others hid under tables. This student took shelter when he heard several bangs. He says he didn't recognize the sound as gunfire until a teacher told him to hide. Police say the perpetrator was a 14-year-old student at the school. The gun was his grandfather's, and he allegedly used it to kill his grandparents, who he lived with. He then went to the school and opened fire. The shooter appears to have been targeting teachers. This volunteer rescuer recounts finding the gunman on the floor with a gunshot wound to his head. Officially, illegal firearm possession is severely punished in Thailand, but the country has high levels of gun ownership and gun crime is common. This is the country's second school shooting this year. Julia Chapman, CBC News, London.
3: Toronto's police chief is promising more details today on arrests in last month's deadly shootings at the Salsa on St. Clair Street Festival. Two people were dead, several more injured. Chief Myron Demke revealed yesterday a pair of suspects were in custody. Emergency crews are still clearing damage across Ontario's Niagara region after back-to-back storms last weekend dumped months of rain in just a few hours, flooding thousands of properties. Paul Forsyth reports.
6: Shouts of panic and fear as Jennifer Kreiser-Loney and her family helplessly watch a virtual river rush towards their St. Catharines, Ontario property.
7: It looked like a tsunami because all of a sudden the forest floor was just flattening.
6: A massive flood of water poured down the curved wall of rock in Kreiser-Loney's backyard and into her home. St. Catharines is in a state of emergency. So is the nearby town of Lincoln. Thousands of homes and businesses are flooded, including in Niagara's popular wine country, with several vineyards reporting damage. Tim Murata is the director of municipal works for St. Catharines. He says days after the storm, his city is facing a new problem, sinkholes, posing a very real danger to motorists.
8: Yeah, there'll be a vehicle going down the street and then the road is gone.
6: With more rainfall in the forecast, people on edge wait to see if more bad days are ahead. Paul Forsyth, CBC News, St. Catharines, Ontario.
3: A court in New Mexico has ordered the parent company of Instagram and Facebook, Meta, to pay more than $500 million into a fund supporting mental health. It's also ordered the company to change how its platforms work for young users, including limits on how much they can use Facebook and Instagram. Meta says it will appeal. That is The World This Hour. For news anytime, visit cbcnews.ca. For CBC News, I'm Mike Miles.
9: And now the forecast for today, increasing cloudiness for most of northeastern Ontario around Blind River and Thessalon. You could see some clearing instead. Showers will start this afternoon around Wawa and Dubreuilville, but there is at least a slight chance of showers for pretty much everywhere else. That chance does get much higher near James Bay. Also this afternoon, there is a widespread risk of a thunderstorm. Highs today will range from 23 to 29 degrees, but every community will see warmer humidex values, mostly in the high 20s, but as much as 33 in Hearst.
2: Hey, I'm Garvey Bailey, in for Tom Power. Welcome to Q. It seems unimaginable that bassist Melissa Ofdemar's legendary career playing with the Smashing Pumpkins and Hole started with her saying no. Although she loved the music, she wasn't into the chaos of that early 90s grunge scene, the drugs, the death, and grief. And then she had a conversation with Courtney Love and something clicked. She'll tell you what that was coming up. Plus, the Polaris Music Prize shortlisted album from Francophone artist Les Louanges digs deep into a time of discovery, both musical discovery and an intense time of self-discovery. He'll tell us the moving personal story that makes Alouette such a special album.

0: That was La Journée va être show off of Les Louanges' new album, Alouette. Before that, you heard my conversation with Les Louanges, a.k.a. Vincent Roberge. On top of being shortlisted, he will be performing at this year's Polaris Music Prize Gala in September. And that's it for today. Q This Week was produced by Simi Bassi, Ben Edwards, Vanessa Greco, Vanessa Nigro, Cora Najawan, Liv Pasquarelli, Adriel Smiley, Catherine Stockhausen, and Caitlin Swan. Our digital team is Vivian Rashot, Kenneth Collins, and March Mercanti. Our production assistant is Zoe Morris. Sam Hashmi is our engineer. Our director is Glory Omotayo. Our senior producer this week is Deanne Uros. Beza Seifa is our executive producer. I'm Garvey Bailey, sitting in for Tom Power. Catch you next time.
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4: Ariana Grande's decided to take a break from the public eye. Meanwhile, she's touring a new album, and fans and the media continue to speculate about her appearance and health. The group chat's here to talk about the latest and what it all means for the pop star.
5: From CBC News, The World This Hour, I'm Mike Miles. A suspected teen gunman is dead after allegedly killing several people in a shooting in Thailand. Police say the suspect fatally shot his grandparents at home before shooting several more people inside a school, then killing himself. Students describe fleeing from room to room in search of cover. That student saying children moving from one building to another to find a hiding spot. This volunteer emergency responder describes the chaos. He says he saw students with injuries in the back, chest, and arms. At least 23 people are wounded. This is Thailand's worst mass killing since 2022. Pakistan, Turkey, and Saudi Arabia have signed a mutual defense agreement. Leaders of the three biggest regional powers signed the deal in Mecca. It means an armed attack on one is considered an attack on all. The agreement is timely because Iran-backed Houthi rebels in Yemen have increased attacks on Saudi-linked targets. Turkey and Pakistan have avoided significant direct attacks so far, but both want to calm regional conflicts that threaten their own security and economies. More than 100 wildfires are burning across British Columbia, almost 50 of them out of control. About 8,000 people across the province have fled their home, including Dave Saruk in the Okanagan.
6: This has been the fourth evacuation from that property. The guys always seem to get the fire under control and out, so every time we do, we kind of cross our fingers.
5: The BC fires could become more active and faster moving heading into the weekend, as lower humidity, higher wind speeds, and temperatures into the mid-30s may worsen conditions. In the midst of Washington State's destructive wildfires, Spokane is showing its strength. As firefighters make progress to contain the fires, neighbors are coming together to help those starting over. Ina Sidhu has the latest on the community efforts.
7: Across Spokane, neighbors are rallying around families who have nothing left.
8: You guys are amazing.
7: Project Beauty Share founder Julie Farley says truckloads of shampoo, toothpaste, and other everyday essentials are being packed for evacuees and firefighters on the front lines.
9: I mean, when you have lost your home and you have lost everything, you know, we're all about dignity and about giving people hope and dignity. And
7: the support is spreading across the city, one coffee chain donating thousands in sales to relief efforts.
10: And so we wanted to make sure that all of our Wake Up Call customers know that they're supported by us. Even though this is coffee, it's more of a community.
7: More than 900 structures, mostly homes, are leveled. Now 1,500 firefighters remain on the front lines. Officials warn heat and gusty winds forecast over the next 2 days could change conditions quickly. Ina Sidhu, CBC News, Spokane, Washington.
5: U.S. President Donald Trump is making another move to restrict birthright citizenship, signing two new executive orders targeting what the White House is calling birth tourism. Steve Futterman is tracking the story.
8: You might be asking, wasn't this issue just resolved by the U.S. Supreme Court? And the answer is yes. The court upheld birthright citizenship earlier this year, affirming that if you're born in the U.S., you are an American citizen. It rejected Donald Trump's longtime claim that there should be exceptions. Now, Trump's latest attempt to limit birthright citizenship focuses on a number of specific areas, including what some call birth tourism. This is coming to the U.S. in order to have a child. Trump advisor Stephen Miller.
11: The idea that people come here pretending to be a tourist, pretending to be a visitor, but the real reason they're here is to have a child, to make that child an automatic citizen, leave our country, and then have a U.S. citizen child.
8: Donald Trump's been claiming without proof that there are hundreds of thousands of cases like that each year. But again, this basic issue was brought up before the Supreme Court in these arguments earlier this year, and the court rejected them. Steve Futterman, CBC News, Los Angeles.
5: And that is The World This Hour. For CBC News, I'm Mike Miles.
12: In the weather for today, increasing cloudiness in much of northeastern Ontario. Around Elliott Lake, you could see some clearing instead. Showers will start this afternoon around Wawa and Dubreuilville, but there is at least a slight chance of showers almost everywhere else. That chance does get much higher near James Bay. Also this afternoon, there's a fairly widespread risk of a thunderstorm. Highs today will range from 23 to 29 degrees, but every community will see warmer humidex values, mostly in the high 20s, but as much as 33 in Smooth Rock Falls.
4: I'm Emile Niazi, sitting in for Elamine Abdel-Mahmoud. This is Commotion. So Ariana Grande just dropped Petal, her eighth and latest studio album, and it comes on the heels of an already busy few years for the singer and actor. There was her acclaimed role as Galinda in Wicked, plus the upcoming sequel to The Fockers, and she's on tour. And all of that work and this brand new album come with a ton of scrutiny and speculation about her current health and body. It's a conversation that fans and the media are finding difficult to talk about. Sachi Cole, Cyrus Marcus Ware, and Pablo the Don are with me now to unpack all of this. Welcome to the group chat.
13: Hey, everybody.
4: Before we go any further, I want to start with Ariana's new album. Take a listen to this.

That's Oh Well from Ariana Grande's new album, Petal. And that is it for Commotion today. I'm Emil Niazi, sitting in for El Amin Abdel Mahmoud. Thank you so much for listening, and we'll see you on Monday.

0: You're with CBC Radio 1 in northeastern Ontario. With the latest from the Sudbury Newsroom, I'm Faith Greco. Ontario Premier Doug Ford is urging Prime Minister Mark Carney to make a gas tax suspension permanent, or at least extend it beyond its looming expiry. Carney announced in April that the government would pause collection on the federal fuel excise tax on gasoline and diesel until Labor Day as a way to counteract rising gas prices. It saves Canadians 10 cents per litre on regular gasoline and 4 cents on a litre of diesel. Ford has written today to Carney asking him to keep the tax break in place until January 1st, 2027, or to make the suspension permanent. In other news, Canada added 75,000 jobs in July as the unemployment rate fell to its lowest level in 2 years to 6.4%. Statistics Canada's labor force survey released this morning said the unemployment rate fell for the third straight month, down half a percentage point since April. Ontario added the most jobs out of any province in July, mostly in the professional, scientific, and technical services sector. Taking a look at the forecast, mostly a mix of sun and cloud across the region, a risk of thunderstorm this afternoon for the James Bay coast, highs from 23 to 29 degrees.
1: The following is a special presentation of the Debaters' 20th season premiere, originally broadcast in September 2025.

0: in conclusion, assuming that a name has to have a meaning is biased, unfair, and cruel. And you know who agrees with me? Every single Karen. Thank you.
1: Yeah. Wes Borg getting the crowd behind him here. Time now for the firing line. In my hand, I have a list of questions on name meanings brought to you by the biggest name in show business, Zach Supercalifragilisticexpialidocious. In 2020, Elon Musk gave his newborn son the controversial name XASH-A12, which means what? Wes.
0: Please adopt me.
1: Listen to that. 3 points. XASH-A12 is a combination of X, the unknown variable, the elvish spelling of AI, and a high-speed aircraft. But you knew that. British Columbia can reject a newborn's name if it uses numbers or symbols, if it combines more than two surnames together, or if it is what? Hola.
2: Not gluten-free, free-range, or non-GMO.
1: Yeah. Look at that. 3 points. 3 points. Wes?
0: Stupid?
1: The actual answer is if it's potentially embarrassing for the child. So, yes, Wes. Stupid. And that is the firing line, everybody. It is almost that magical time when our fabulous McPherson Playhouse audience places their votes. But first, here again to remind us that it should be illegal to have a name with a meaning. Let's hear again from Wes Borg.
0: Thank you. Requiring meaning behind a person's name is meaningless. Some names are cool, but for every Remington Steele, there's going to be a Harry behind. So, any future parents out there, please name your child something ridiculous so your child can define their name and not the other way around. In the words of the great Victorian plumber and inventor of the floating ball cock, a name shouldn't define a person should define a name. And that brilliant plumber was named Charles Crapper. Thank you.
1: Wes Borg says don't let your name define you. Now, here to tell us names should have a meaning, and that's the way he's leaning. Let's hear again from Ola Dada.
3: Thank you. Meaning of names should always have meaning because they strike emotion. Recently, I just got canceled in Nigeria because I wasn't saying my name properly because I wasn't using the right accent, which was kind of confusing for me because, like, I was raised in Canada, so when I say my full name, I used to say Olawumi. You know, I used to say it with a Canadian accent, but I was supposed to say Olawumi. Can you imagine us having a conversation right now and I go from my name is Olawumi to no, my name is Olawumi? That is very disingenuous. For good or bad, names should always have meaning because it sparks conversation and brings us all together. My name is Ola Dada. Thank you so much for having me, Steve.
1: Thank you, Ola. Interesting debate here on whether a name should have a meaning, and it is up to the Victoria audience to decide for us. By applause, who thought Ola's name game should make him a household name? Ola Dada. A lot of love for Ola. All right. And who thought Wes was right that meaningful names should be put to shame? Wes Borg. The audience has decided, and they don't think that names should mean too much. The winner is Wes Borg, everybody. Big hand for Wes Borg and Ola Dada. Well, that's all for this week. I'm Steve Patterson saying whatever your name is, you can always make a name for yourself, even Steven. I'll argue with you again soon, Canada. Good night.
4: 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This week's episode was produced by Nicole Callender, Chloe Edbrook, Dean Jenkinson, and Graham Clark. with continuity by Graham Clark, Diana Francis, and Gary Jones. Technical production by James Perella and Kian Dunn. 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With special thanks to Katie Ellen Humphreys, David Pride, and Emily Ferrier. Executive producer of CBC Radio Comedy is Lee Pitts. And thanks to everyone at the McPherson Playhouse in Victoria.
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8: This is CBC News. The time is 12 o'clock. Currently in Sudbury, it's 22 degrees. Good afternoon. I'm Faith Greco. A rare type of cancer is spreading black tumors directly from one common freshwater catfish to another. And researchers are now trying to determine whether similar cases could be present in northern Ontario waters, including the Great Lakes. Researchers at the University of Vermont have been studying fish in a lake along the Vermont-Quebec border. They ruled out viruses, pollution, and inherited mutations before concluding the cancer cells themselves were being transmitted between fish. Julie Dragon is an associate professor at the university, and she says researchers are working to confirm their current theory about how the cancer spreads.
9: They have pretty sharp spines behind their pectoral and dorsal fins, and so we think that they're possibly scratching each other, and then as they bump into each other, they can transfer the cancer cells.
8: Dragon says similar lesions on the same fish have been reported for years in the Great Lakes, but scientists have not been able to confirm if they are the same type of transmissible cancer. She hopes people will keep an eye on brown bullhead catfish in the region to see if they also are being affected. Now in international news, a landmark ruling in New Mexico is forcing Meta, parent of Facebook and Instagram, to hand over more than $500 million for harming children's mental health. A state judge finding its algorithms engineered social media addiction. Linda Ward has the details.
10: So this case was divided into two phases. Phase one, back in March, the jury found Meta's platforms harmed children's mental health and focused on money over safety, fining them $375 million. This one, phase two, was to consider whether Meta's platforms were actually a public nuisance. So the judge ordered Meta to pay another $567 million, saying they're akin to a polluting factory. Out of the $900 million in fines, about half will go to treatment for young people, the rest to awareness and prevention. The court also ordered Meta to better use AI to verify children's ages and remove like counts for users under 18 and push notifications for underage users in the overnight hours. Now, New Mexico's Attorney General Raul Torres called it a victory for every parent who's worried about what social media is doing to their child and every child who deserves to grow up safer online. Linda Ward, CBC News, Toronto.
8: We head now to some provincial news where food producers and independent grocers are looking forward to changes coming to Ontario's food distribution systems. This past June, Ottawa announced it was pouring $1 billion into launching or expanding food terminals. Trishla Parekh reports.
11: We got to rely more on our Canadian farmers.
12: Farmer Edward Metcalf welcomes the changes announced by Ottawa, which will see Toronto's Ontario Food Terminal expanded and pay for several other terminals to be built.
13: Maybe more farmers can come in, and then that will give us a greater selection, and we may be able to negotiate better pricing.
12: Vicky Lee is the owner of Little Harvest Market in Toronto. She's also pleased with Ottawa's announcement, which includes promises to boost domestic food production and increase fairness in the industry. All of those moves are meant to make it cheaper to buy food by lowering distribution costs and increasing competition.
14: To say beyond a reasonable doubt that prices will drop is close to impossible.
12: Food researcher Sylvain Charlebois says more and bigger terminals might not be the magic bullet, but could at least reduce price volatility.
14: And when competition goes up, prices tend to stabilize.
12: Ottawa is aiming to nail down an agreement to expand the Ontario Food Terminal by the end of this year. Trishla Parekh, CBC News, Toronto.
15: The race is on for Ontario Liberal leaders. Five people are gunning for the job. Queen's Park reporter Lorenda Redikoff takes a look at who wants to take on Doug Ford in the next election.
16: The six candidates have around a month to sign up new Liberal members. Former federal cabinet minister Navdeep Bains has the most name recognition.
17: After nearly a decade of Conservative governments, a whole generation is falling behind.
16: That's him in a video on his website. Two candidates are current MPPs.
18: I played rugby for Canada, which some people say that she's tough enough for Ford.
16: Lee Fairclough is a former hospital president and first-term MPP.
18: I've won here in Etobicoke Lakeshore in Ford's backyard, which I think is important right now as we are rebuilding.
16: Stephanie Bowman is the other MPP running. The Liberals have had three straight disappointing elections, though recent polls suggest their popularity is up, despite only having an interim leader, while support for the PCs has been falling. The other three running, Dylan Mirando pitches his experience working behind the scenes in politics. Former housing advocate Eric Lombardi is the youngest candidate, 32 years old.
19: We need real solutions to the problems that we face, and I think it's also time for generational change.
16: The first debate is next Monday, with the new leader chosen in November. Lorenda Redikoff, CBC News, Toronto.
15: And finally, taking a look at the forecast across the northeast, a mix of sun and cloud for most of northeastern Ontario. Showers start this afternoon around Wawa, and there's at least a slight chance of showers almost everywhere else. The highs today will range from 23 to 29 degrees. That is the CBC News to this hour. I'm Faith Greco. 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Stay tuned for Ontario Today, which is next.
6: Good afternoon, I'm Amanda Pfeffer. This is the province's Open Line Show, Ontario Today. In this hour, Rolly Pemberton joins us, better known as rapper Cadence Weapon. He's an artist, a writer, a creator, and his new book is about our relationship to music in the streaming era.
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6: This hour, Rolly Pemberton hears your stories about the impact of music streaming services. 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
6: The impact of the streaming services on musical taste is becoming a big talker in the music industry. A conversation about what happens to music when you take all friction out of the discovery process. Listening choice is left to an algorithm. And what has that done to the selection of music available? What has it done to the relationship between the artists and their potential fans? Rolly Pemberton has written a new book about that, and we want to hear from you. What are you doing to gain some independence from the algorithm, particularly when it comes to Canadian music? How are you getting around what streamers want you to hear versus what you like? This hour, a discussion about what the algorithms are doing to our musical taste. 1-888-888.

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1: That's the thrill of the Northern Super League. And it's back on CBC Gem, with six fierce clubs battling all season long for glory. From coast to coast, Canada's first professional women's soccer league is bringing the heat. 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
2: Get ready, Canada. It's time for another edition of That's Puzzling. Host Pia Chattopadhyay competes against one familiar voice and one clever listener in a battle of brain games devised by puzzle master Peter Brown. That's Puzzling after the news.
3: From CBC News, The World This Hour, I'm Gina Louise Phillips. Toronto police have charged two teenagers with murder in connection with last month's fatal shooting at a popular street festival. Thousands ran for cover when shots rang out at Salsa on St. Clair. Two people were killed and five others were injured that day. Philip Lee Shannock has more on this.
4: Yes, I believe they were the intended target.
5: Detective Sergeant Stacey McCabe of the Toronto Police Homicide Squad says two men killed at the city's popular Salsa on St. Clair festival last month were targeted, but it wasn't a shootout as investigators initially thought. She said two guns were recovered at the scene.
4: Neither of them were fired.
5: Earlier this week, police arrested two 18-year-olds not far from the shooting. Both were charged with two counts of first-degree murder and five counts of attempted murder and drug charges. Toronto Police Chief Myron Demkew insists homicides and shootings are nonetheless down dramatically and assures the city is safe.
6: The events like this have a disproportionate impact on people's sense of safety and security.
5: Demkew acknowledges those concerns. He says Torontonians can expect more police presence at the city's next large street festival, the Taste of the Danforth, this weekend. Philip Lee Shannock, CBC News, Toronto.
3: CBC News has confirmed Canada is considering agreeing to several U.S. trade demands in exchange for some relief on tariffs. U.S. President Donald Trump is threatening new tariffs on Canadian imports. Levies of up to 50% would kick in August 19th. Canadian negotiators want that threat gone. They also want the U.S. to lower tariffs on steel, aluminum, and lumber. In exchange, Canada offers to put American alcohol back on Canadian shelves and to make changes to dairy quotas. Some positive job numbers from Statistics Canada today as the unemployment rate dropped again last month. But for many, especially young people, the job hunt remains a struggle. Jamie Strachan has more.
7: Canada added 75,000 jobs in July, the third straight month of positive gains. The unemployment rate dropped to 6.4%, the lowest level in 2 years.
8: These new job numbers suggest that the economy is rebounding from the early weakness in 2026.
7: Economist Marc Desarmeaux says the numbers suggest the Canadian economy is finally showing signs of growth.
8: Early indications suggest that the GDP grew by about 3% at an annualized rate in the second quarter.
7: Youth unemployment continues to be flat. At a recent job fair for the CNE in Toronto, more than 50,000 people applied for 5,000 positions.
9: It's been rough, like, especially something that I want with, like, regarding the hours and, like, good management and stuff like that. It's been hard, I can't lie.
7: Overall, Ontario added 52,000 jobs, the most of any province. Jamie Strachan, CBC News, Toronto.
3: A suspected teen gunman is dead after allegedly killing several people in a shooting in Thailand. Police say the suspect fatally shot his grandparents at home before shooting several more people inside a school, then killing himself. Students describe fleeing from room to room in search of cover. The student says children were moving from one building to another to hide. This volunteer emergency responder describes the chaos. He says he saw students with injuries in the back, chest, and arms. At least 23 people are wounded. Pakistan, Turkey, and Saudi Arabia have signed a mutual defense agreement. Leaders of the three biggest regional powers signed the deal in Mecca. It means an armed attack on one is considered an attack on all. The agreement is timely because Iran-backed Houthi rebels in Yemen have increased attacks on Saudi-linked targets. Turkey and Pakistan have avoided significant direct attacks so far, but both want to calm regional conflicts that threaten their own security and economies. And that is The World This Hour. For CBC News, I'm Gina Louise Phillips.
0: In the weather today, cloudy to a mix of sun and cloud, but Elliott Lake could see some clearing instead. Showers start this afternoon around Wawa and Dubreuilville if they haven't already, but there is at least a slight chance of showers for most of the region. That chance gets a lot higher near James Bay. Also this afternoon, there's a widespread thunderstorm risk across the region. Gusting winds in some areas and highs today will range from 23 to 29 degrees, but Humidex values will get as high as 33. Tonight, expect showers or a chance of showers just about everywhere in northeastern Ontario.
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0: That's Georgia Harmer with Slow Down. It's off her album, Eye of the Storm. I'm Odario Williams. You're listening to CBC Music Live on CBC Radio 1. 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
1: You're with CBC Radio 1 in Northeastern Ontario. With the latest from the Sudbury Newsroom, I'm Brendan Connor. The Canadian government is said to be considering some concessions in the current trade war, including ending bans on American alcohol sales. And there is a planned new 50% U.S. tariff coming on August 19th on hundreds of Canadian products. And reporting today by CBC suggests the Canadian side is willing to offer movement on the sales of U.S. alcohol, as well as possible changes to the dairy sector and to current Canadian tariffs on the U.S. auto sector. In exchange, Canada's pushing for the U.S. to drop the planned new 50% tariffs and also get some relief from the sectoral tariffs on industries like steel and aluminum. Officials in Black River Matheson, east of Timmins, are celebrating a donation for the local hospital from the mining giant Agnico Eagle. The company's giving $100,000 to Bingham Memorial Hospital to help support the renovation of its medical clinic. The hospital says the plan is to create a modernized clinic space designed to improve access to health care and enhance physician recruitment. Checking the weather forecast for the north, a mix of sun and cloud across the region today. Chance of showers in some communities like Elliott Lake, Sudbury, Timiskaming Shores, and Kirkland Lake. There's a risk of a thunderstorm on the James Bay coast and also for Wawa, Kapuskasing, Hearst, and Smooth Rock Falls as well. The highs today, 23 to 29 degrees, and rain is in the forecast for tomorrow. And that is the latest news and weather. 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
0: Welcome back to CBC Music Live. I'm Odario Williams. We're at the Great Hall in Toronto, where Georgia Harmer and her band are performing almost all of the tracks off her second full-length album, Eye of the Storm. It was released in the summer of 2025.
2: This is kind of the first opportunity I've had to play most of those songs on stage, let alone with a band. So this is really nice for me, and these guys are rock stars. And we're going to play a couple of the sort of darker, sadder songs from the record now, because that's what this is for.

0: about living, loving, and unapologetically enjoying Carnival at any age. That was Patrice Roberts with All Angry. I'm Gemini, and you're listening to Marvin's Room on CBC Radio and Sirius XM. I'll be right back with more great music, Papa, after your local news and weather.
1: 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With the latest from the Sudbury Newsroom, I'm Brendan Connor. CBC News has learned some of the details about trade negotiations going on between Canada and the U.S. and some possible concessions Canada is willing to offer. Today's reporting is coming from industry sources that the CBC has agreed to remain anonymous. And they have said that Canada is willing to make some changes to the current ban on the sales of U.S. alcohol. They also say Canada may be willing to make some concessions on the current Canadian tariffs on the auto sector and possibly some changes to the dairy sector. All this in exchange for a halt to the planned new 50% tariffs on August 19th and also some relief on existing tariffs. A homegrown music festival called Her Northern Voice is on this weekend in Sudbury. Shows have been running all week, but the headliner events begin tonight. The event is now in its fifth year and celebrates Canadian female musicians and bands. Headline acts include 80s metal rocker Lee Aaron tonight, Inuit folk artist Susan Aglukark on Saturday night, and Juno Award-winning singer-songwriter Chantal Kreviazek on Sunday. All shows at the Amphitheatre in Sudbury's Bell Park. Checking the weather forecast, a mix of sun and cloud continues across the region for the rest of the afternoon and evening. Chance of showers in some communities. Overnight, there will be showers with lows from 14 to 19 degrees. And rain is in the forecast for tomorrow for many places, although Sudbury, Manitoulin, and Elliott Lake will have a mix of sun and cloud. 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
0: Welcome back. I'm Gemini, and you're in a very special edition of Marvin's Room. The Toronto Caribbean Carnival is in its 59th year, and as the music of soca, or the soul of calypso, takes over the biggest festival in North America, it's also taking over this edition of Marvin's Room. Now we go to music from a legendary Trinidadian and Canadian calypso legend, David Runner. Calypso, calypso. Born one of nine children in Porto, Spain, Trinidad, Runner began singing with a calypso band at age 11. As a young adult, he continued his love for calypso while earning a living as an accountant with the Trinidad Bus Company. In 1986, he broke through with the infectious hit The Hammer, a tribute to late pianist Rudolph Charles. He followed up with internationally loved songs like Engine Room, Haiti, and Calypso Music. And of course, his biggest hit, 2003's Trini to the Bone. This track from Rudder's 1998 album, Beloved, opens with a Carnival adaptation of the Lord's Prayer. And it illustrates that outside of the media's overtly sexualized portrayal of Carnival, it is also a deeply moving communal and spiritual experience that for many is euphoric and transformative. This is David Runner, taking us away from the pressures of life and into the euphoria of high

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The Tragically Hip, a national celebration, a defining cultural moment. 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Coming up after the news, it's Up North with Jonathan Pinto.

0: coming up in this first half hour of our Friday program, in her own voice, a conversation with Chantel Kreviazuk ahead of her appearance this weekend at the Her Northern Voice Music Festival in Sudbury. And critics are raving about a new teen drama set in what many Southerners consider cottage country, Muskoka. Coming up, our pop culture columnist Rad Simon-Pallet will tell us about Sterling Point. But first, here's the CBC's Brendan Connor with regional headlines.
1: Good afternoon, Jess. Just in from North Bay's hospital, they put out an emergency department wait time alert for the community, saying physician and staffing shortages are causing long waits at the regional health center, and people with less urgent medical needs are being told they can expect to wait 10 hours or longer to be seen. CBC News teams have learned some details about the current Canada-U.S. trade negotiations and about possible concessions that Canada might offer, including allowing U.S. alcohol back on the shelves. We'll have reaction to that and a colorectal cancer information session and screening display is on display in Thunder Bay inside a shopping mall. Details on those stories and others coming up at the bottom of the hour.
0: Thank you very much, Brendan. Right now, looking around Northern Ontario, Marathon, you're the cool spot in the Northwest at 16 degrees. Sioux Lookout sitting at 20 and in Armstrong 21. Thunder Bay, you're relatively warm compared to the others, 24 degrees. Here in the Northeast, starting with Attawapiskat, mostly cloudy and 23 degrees. North Bay, mostly cloudy and 27, according to Environment Canada. And in Sault Ste. Marie, 27 degrees, though with the Humidex, feels like 34. Martha Dillman will be here after the news with your complete weather forecast for Northern Ontario. 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

0: Well, on about now, maybe tomorrow, Chantel Kraviazic will be packing a bag and heading north. This Sunday, the three-time Juno Award-winning singer-songwriter will close out the fifth annual Her Northern Voice Music Festival in Sudbury. Kraviazic is no stranger to the stage, of course. She released her debut album, Under These Rocks and Stones, back in 1996, and she's written hits for other musicians, including Drake, Kendrick Lamar, Gwen Stefani, and Avril Lavigne, to name just a few. I spoke with Chantel today ahead of her trip to Sudbury this weekend, and I started by asking her if she thinks of herself as a female musician or simply a musician.
1: I would have to say that I think of myself as a musician, but I think of myself as a feminist, goddess, leader, pioneer, cycle breaker. As a musician, I think of myself as qualified. Do you know what I mean? Like I'm definitely, I've done, you know, the 30,000 hours. I'm very confident in my capacity as an artist and as a musician. But I think when it comes to the humanities aspect of being a creative, I do think of myself as a woman.
0: I mean, that's interesting to hear because when you spoke with Tom Power on Q late last year, asked you about sort of your sense of confidence when you were young and in Winnipeg.
1: Right. I didn't think I was, as a teen, I remember exactly how I felt. And I was, there were other people who were more face forward with their dreams and, you know, really just putting themselves out there. And the way I came up was a little bit more, you know, through the Royal Conservatory. And there was like such a structure to that way that influenced how I saw, you know, like if you speak to someone who plays, you know, the violin for, you know, their first violin in the symphony orchestra versus a fiddle player, you know what I mean, in bands, like that's a different path. And so I was sort of always between worlds in that way. And it took me a minute to be like, okay, I'm face forward. Like I'm doing this on a very kind of rock and roll level.
0: Well, when you said that to Tom, that you, you know, weren't as face forward with your own dreams and goals, it got me to wondering and thinking about how we are all taught in some way, usually as kids, whether it's directly taught or through social cues, we're all taught to relate to the world around us and the people around us. So what do you remember about how you were taught to relate to men?
1: Well, this is a really, really important question in my life right now. And I don't believe a lot of things are important, but you know, as your memories unfold, and particularly I'm in my 50s, so how I see the world is so awesome now. And I can look back and just say the facts a little bit more, and I'm not so attached and I'm not so upset. You know what I mean? It's just what it was, right? The reality is that I went to a private girls' school for almost my whole life. And so I was not raised that there was a patriarchy. There was no competing with boys. We competed with ourselves and with each other. And any notions that boys were in charge when I was outside of the gates of Balmoral Hall, which was the name of my school in Winnipeg. You know, good luck to that person. Good luck to my brothers. Good luck to the boys next door. There were four boys next door. Good luck to them. Good luck to the men that I would have come into contact with as a young, you know, career person. Good luck to my dad, because my dad, you know, would talk out one side of his mouth and tell me that I had more talent in my butthole than I had, than most people had in their whole body, like a good, you know, sort of farm boy comment. But then in another, he would say, little girls are meant to be seen and not heard. And I'd be like, what are you talking about? Like, I literally didn't even know what that meant, because at school, there was no patriarchy.
0: So you didn't have to dismantle any ideas of being inferior.
1: No. No, I bypassed that part. I got to bypass it just by nature of being a private schoolgirl.
0: So when you showed up, when you did, you know, 1996, you arrive on the scene, you've got this hit album. Were you surprised at all by the conditions for women in the industry?
1: Sometimes things would come to light, and I guess over time, but really, I mean, I was so, so trained that there wasn't, I mean, it wasn't a thing for me. So I have also had to wake up to it. And the veil has had to come off, and that's been hard. But look, women are different now. Like, I go to a party and I watch a guy like behave badly and how women respond to that now. Like, I've been floored before recently where I'm like, oh my God, I cannot believe that that's how you told that guy off just now or something. And they'll be like, well, yeah, he's not behaving well. And, you know, so I think that it's just a different animal now, and it's great. I love, love, love young people and young women, and I have so much faith in the move forward, because there are just more empowered, but there is more equity. And I think that's a really great thing for the world.
0: Chantel, it's been a pleasure to speak with you. Thank you.
1: Oh, I'm so looking forward to coming to Sudbury. And I hope if there's tickets left, I hope people will come and we'll celebrate women, women's voices, and just another beautiful day above ground.
0: That was singer-songwriter Chantel Kreviazic. And this Sunday, she will cap off the 5th annual Her Northern Voice Music Festival in Sudbury. And she and her husband, Rain Maida, are also touring with a new book on the Break Your Heart Tour. And they'll land in Thunder Bay on November the 26th at the Thunder Bay Community Auditorium. From her 1999 album, Color, Moving, and Still, this is Chantel Kreviazic with Before You.

Right Back to High School. That was Chantel Kreviazuk with Before You. And you can catch her this weekend in Sudbury at the Her Northern Voice Music Festival, a celebration of artistic women from across the North. And you are with Up North on CBC Radio 1. The time now is 4:17, an hour earlier in the Central Time Zone.

0: teen romances have been enjoying a moment on TV lately, and some of the hottest shows have been heading into cottage country.
1: Gordon has left Connor and Annie's property in Canada.
2: Canada? Was he Canadian? Does that mean that Mom was Canadian too?
3: Nobody here is Canadian.
2: None of this makes any sense.
3: Annie?
4: Yeah, hi.
3: Ellis, your pilot. Welcome to Sterling Point.
0: That's a bit of the trailer for Sterling Point, a young adult drama series. And while the characters seem a bit confused about who is Canadian, there's no question about the show's creator. That would be Megan Park. Her new streaming series premiered to rave reviews this week. And here to tell us more about it is our pop culture columnist, Rad Simon-Pillay. Hi, Rad.
5: Hi, Jess.
0: So what is Sterling Point about? Tell us more about it.
5: Well, look, I mean, it's about two estranged sisters finding out about each other's existence for the very first time. One of them, who you heard off the top, is an adopted New York teen played by Ella Rubin, who is gearing up for college. Her and her twin brother, they basically find out from their maternal grandfather, who they didn't know, who has just died, that he left them a property in Muskoka, in Ooh. Cottage country in Ontario. Yeah, exactly. Not a bad privilege to have, right? And not just a cottage, by the way, a whole island
0: Whoa.
5: In Muskoka. Yeah. And so this young girl named Annie heads up to Muskoka, and that's where she finds out that her adoptive mom, who died when she was a child, had another daughter named Ramona who was kept secret from her. So lots of family secrets and betrayals that Annie has to kind of figure out, sort through, exactly the kind of thing you'd expect from YA stuff, mm-hmm. you know, along with all the moist feelings you got from Twilight. That's certainly accounted for here. I mean, there's a whole, you know, as expected, a love triangle where Annie has to choose between two dudes, one of them being a rich American kid whose family owns a summer property in Muskoka, and an Anishinaabe kid, the other one being an Anishinaabe kid played by Jacob White Duck Lavoie, who lives in the area year-round. So this love triangle, it's spiked with many layers of tension, right? American versus Canadian versus Indigenous, and those who vacation in Muskoka versus those for whom up north isn't cottage country, but home.
0: Like us. Here in Northern Ontario.
5: Exactly.
0: But Sterling Point, I mean, it's not the only recent young adult series that is set in Canada. So what's going on here?
5: Well, what's happening, first and foremost, is that the YA genre exploded for streamers like Netflix and Prime Video, right? And I think, you know, you can blame Jenny Han for that, because the adaptations of her novels to All the Boys I've Loved Before and The Summer I Turned Pretty were like the real post-Twilight touchstones for what the genre has become, I think, right? Like, you know, The Summer I Turned Pretty, I mean, specifically started what we're seeing now, where it seems to have triggered this appetite at Prime Video for stories about summer loving at the vacation property. So, because last year, like, they released We Were Liars, which very much like Summer I Turned Pretty, was set in the East Coast beachfront properties in the U.S. And then this summer at Prime Video, they turned to you guys, to Canadian cottage country, right? Like, first, you know, because earlier this summer they had Every Year After, which is a series based on Toronto author Carly Fortune's novel Every Summer After. That novel set in Barry's Bay near Algonquin, but, you know, that's actually where Fortune spent so much of her childhood, but the series was shot in British Columbia. And then now there's, of course, Sterling Point, which is set up in Muskoka and actually was shot there. So maybe you guys saw it happening.
0: Well, Muskoka's a bit south of where I'm sitting right now, and it's certainly far south of where other listeners are. But you bring up The Summer I Turned Pretty, and you know, even I got caught up in that, Rad, just because my goddaughter was watching it, and I thought, well, you know, this is a big deal to her, so what is going on here? And I get it. It took me back to my own sort of young girlhood with the tropes, and, you know, it's formulaic, but somehow it's really engrossing. Now, let's talk about the show's creator, though, Megan Park, currently one of Canada's rising stars. What do you think we should know about her?
5: Megan Park, I mean, so she was, look, an actress who you might have seen in a lot of TVs and movies in the past because she's been acting for like 20 years and then turned to writing and directing. And recently she sparked a bidding war between like all the big Hollywood studios for this upcoming movie she wrote called Die Alive that she will be directing. But, you know, like Megan Park, she made a name for herself telling exactly this kind of stories you just described, right? Like stories that explore young women and all the complicated emotions of growing up and the growing pains and whatnot, right? Her first movie starred Jenna Ortega. It was called The Fallout, and it was about this young woman navigating a traumatic incident. The next movie, My Old Ass, was a coming-of-age story.
0: That where was young, her?
5: You know the movie? That oh. She made my... That was, I think, based on her childhood, basically.
0: One of my very favorite movies of the last 5 years.
5: I love... This is so for you. Yeah, but for anyone who hasn't seen it, I mean, it's a movie where a young girl is talking to her older self, who's played by Aubrey Plaza. And, of course, that was also set in Muskoka and shot in Muskoka, right? And on top of that, that was the first movie that she made with Margot Robbie, Barbie herself, as a producer.
0: Cool.
5: All right? So she made My Old Ass along with Sterling Point at Margot Robbie's production company, and the same goes for her upcoming movie, the one that sparked the bidding war, which is about a woman who finds out her boyfriend has a wife and kids she doesn't know about.
0: Uh-oh.
5: Yeah.
0: Well, as we mentioned, this show, Sterling Point, has received some pretty rave reviews. What did you think of it?
5: Well, look, like, I mean, I think I mostly agree with the 92% of critics who, you know, gave it a positive rating on Rotten Tomatoes. And look, like, I mean, the reactions range from, oh God, I love this, to, oh God, am I loving this? Like from people who aren't necessarily the target audience. Like, is this supposed to be good? Like, what's happening here? And, you know, that's where I am, right? Because, like, you know, like I'm certainly, as a 44-year-old man, not the target audience. But and you know, certainly this show did test my tolerance for YA content, because there's only so much teen romance that I could take.
0: Sure.
5: There's only so many on-again, off-again situationships that I could stomach. And, you know, I have a threshold when it comes to the number of family twists and revelations that so-and-so might actually be the father of the secret child and whatnot. But, you know, like these YA shows, they are basically soap operas starring teens. But I think this one really does elevate the genre. It is made with such top tier talent, like the leads, especially Ella Rubin, who you would have seen in the movie with Anne Hathaway, The Idea of You, and then Emily Hoeffler, who stars in Eddington. These are genuine stars to watch out for. They never sell you a false note in this show, even though it's part of a genre that I think is often drowning in them. And then, of course, there's Megan Park, who's, I mean, you saw it in My Old Ass, like her writing is so sharp and insightful.
0: Oh, it sure is.
5: Yeah. And, you know, she isn't embarrassed to kind of recycle the tropes and the sensationalism of a genre, but she grounds it in such real and honest emotions and the sensitivity that she brings to complicated relationships and growing pains. So I was so blown away by this show's best moments that, you know, Jess, I was totally willing to play the game of like, who will Annie end up with, Ellis or Rory? I can't wait to find out.
0: I'll catch you in a text thread. We'll talk all about it.
5: I love it. Yes. Sterling Point WhatsApp chat groups. Set it up.
0: All right, Rad, we'll leave it there. Thanks a million.
5: Thanks for having me.
0: That is our pop culture columnist, Rad Simon Pillay, and we chatted this afternoon. And the regional news is coming up in just a few minutes with Brendan Connor. But first, more information is coming to light now about the trade negotiations between Canada and the United States. CBC News has learned new details from two industry sources. The sources have been given anonymity in order to discuss the sensitive ongoing talks. We should also note that the Globe and Mail was first with this new information. CBC has been able to match the story and to add some more detail. So we're going to hear from the CBC's Katie Simpson about what we know so far.
4: We're finally starting to get a sense of what specifically the Canadians are asking for and what the Canadians are willing to give up in order to sort of ease this ongoing trade war. We are told, according to two industry sources, that Canada is willing to make some changes when it comes to the alcohol bans to meet the American demands to remove, to ban American booze on Canadian shelves. Also willing to meet some demands when it comes to lifting tariffs on the auto sector and making some changes when it comes to the dairy sector. However, not anything to do with the dismantling of supply management. That remains a firm thing that the Canadian government is not going to be changing, but willing to meet some American demands when it comes to quota systems and how dairy is sort of viewed in Canadian shelves. But the big headline out of that, that really nasty sticking point that the Americans don't like, the Canadians have indicated to the Americans that they are willing to give up on those booze bans if they get something in exchange. Now, what are the Canadians pushing for? What we are told, again, according to these two industry sources, is the main thing Canada is pushing for in this moment, they do not want those new tariffs, the 50% tariffs on some Canadian goods that are set to come into effect on August 19th. Those cannot come into effect. And it has been expressed to the Americans that that is sort of viewed as a make or break moment. If the Americans go ahead and put those new tariffs on, there will be no political space in Canada to get back to any sort of negotiations. That will be a very difficult pill for Canadians to swallow, and there won't be the political appetite to sort of engage in that way. The other thing the Canadians are seeking for are lower tariff rates when it comes to those sectoral tariffs on steel, on aluminum, on the lumber industry, those kinds of tariffs. They're called 232 tariffs. The Canadians are looking for lower rates, the best rate of any country in the world at this point, because the Americans have said to the Canadians, under no circumstance will there be no tariff when it comes to that. As long as President Donald Trump is the president, there are going to be these kinds of tariffs. So Canada is seeking a better rate, a lower rate. And that's something that they're pushing for. Another thing the Canadians have asked for is they want a joint statement so that when a joint statement saying Canada and the U.S., they are going to be pushing ahead with those CUSMA review talks in a formal way. Remember, Mexico and the United States, they have been holding formal negotiations to ensure the free trade agreement between all three countries remains in place. It's sort of in a state of limbo right now as it's sort of reviewed and all countries are deciding what they're going to do next. Canada wants to remain in the deal. It wants to keep the United States in that deal. And so one thing that Canada wants in this moment is that the Americans to come out and say alongside the Canadians that, yes, we are going to push ahead. We're going to get that review, those formal negotiations related to the trade deal underway. So that sort of is, you know, what is it that Canada is willing to do in this moment to try and achieve some of its outcomes? This is a negotiation. So this is kind of what happens. We're just getting our first sort of snapshot into it right now.
0: That was Katie Simpson earlier today on CBC News Network. Now, Katie mentioned the possibility of removing the so-called booze bans. Those bans, along with retaliatory auto tariffs, were part of Canada's initial response to Donald Trump threatening tariffs when he returned to the White House last year. And you can get the whole story online, cbcnews.ca. And this is CBC Radio 1, 96.1 FM in Timmins, 105.1 in Pickle Lake.
6: This is CBC News. Good afternoon, I'm Brendan Connor, and here is the news from Northern Ontario. North Bay's hospital has issued an emergency department wait time alert for the community. Officials say they continue to experience physician staffing challenges despite ongoing recruitment efforts and support from locum physicians. A news release just out this afternoon says teams in the ED are seeing higher patient volumes right now and making difficult decisions to ensure the sickest patients can be seen first. It says this means people with less urgent conditions may have to wait more than 10 hours to be seen. As you have heard in the news, and just recently, CBC News has learn more about the trade negotiators in Washington from the Canadian side and what they're willing to do regarding making some possible concessions in exchange for some tariff relief from the U.S. Industry sources, who are being kept anonymous, are saying that Canada is open to discussing the current ban on sales of U.S. alcohol in a number of provinces, and Canada may also be willing to make some moves on Canadian tariffs on U.S. autos and in the dairy sector. Reporting today says Canada is willing to move on these things in exchange for the halting of those 50% new tariffs on a range of Canadian goods planned for August 19th. Flavio Volpe represents the auto parts sector in Canada, and he is on Canada's Trade Advisory Council. He says this might represent some progress, but he still favors a broader deal and not piecemeal relief done sector by sector.
7: In automotive, we've been sitting with tariffs on cars made in Canada for over a year now. If you're not addressing those things, what are we sitting down face to face for? There are so many things that we can and should do together. Cooperation on energy, critical minerals, defense. Let's decide that now is the moment to reset the relationship and give it a shot.
6: CBC's Katie Simpson, as you heard reporting on this all day, she's been told that Canada is also asking for relief from current U.S. tariffs on steel, aluminum, and in the lumber industry. In other news, Premier Doug Ford says he wants Ottawa to make a gas tax suspension permanent, or at least extend it beyond Labor Day when it's set to expire. Prime Minister Carney announced in April that the government would pause collection of the federal fuel excise tax on gasoline and diesel until Labor Day as a way of counteracting rising gas prices. It saves Canadians about 10 cents per liter on regular gas and 4 cents a liter on diesel. Premier Ford wrote today to the Prime Minister asking him to keep the tax break in place until January and possibly for good. Well, the Nuclear Waste Management Organization is offering a first look at the final design for its Center of Expertise planned for the northwestern Ontario community of Ignace. And the organization says the 55,000 square foot facility will be constructed on a piece of land near the Ignace Municipal Offices on Highway 17. NWMO saying it will serve as both a workplace for staff and a learning center for the public. And the proposed project would involve a $50 million investment in the community, and it suggests there could be between 160 and 200 jobs created. Federal reviews and final approval for the storage site are still required and will take several years to complete. Six people are facing charges following a major drug investigation in Thunder Bay. It was focused on drug trafficking activities in the city's North Core, and last month, police seized quantities of suspected cocaine, Percocet, and crystal meth, as well as a bunch of cash and two vehicles. They say the estimated street value of the drugs is about $300,000. Acting Inspector Sean Harrison with Thunder Bay Police says this is a significant disruption of drug trafficking in the city.
8: The persons of interest in our investigation also had approximately $150,000 seized in an incident out west by the RCMP. So we know that this was a very prolific group.
6: Four of the accused were released for future court dates and two remain in custody. Last month, Ontario lowered its colorectal cancer screening age from 50 to 45. That change in response to a notable increase in younger people being diagnosed with the disease. To promote the change, an interactive walkthrough exhibit of a giant colon is now on display in Thunder Bay in a shopping mall. It's designed to raise awareness about colon health as well as the importance of screening. Dr. Jordan Green is the colorectal cancer screening lead for Northwestern Ontario.
9: I really hope that people stop being embarrassed about talking about their colon health, and they feel empowered to go speak to their doctor if they're having signs or symptoms, and they feel empowered to ask when they need screening and what screening modality is important for them.
6: The exhibit will be on display at Thunder Bay's Intercity Shopping Center until the 16th of this month. Finally, a homegrown music festival called Her Northern Voice is on this weekend in Sudbury. Shows have actually been running all week, but the headliner events begin tonight. The event is now in its fifth year and celebrates Canadian female musicians and bands. The festival director, Amy Ogston, says this event will mean a lot to one young music fan she knows of in particular.
10: We have one young woman who is actually coming. She's an aspiring musician, and her dad is actually one of our craft vendors here at the festival this weekend, and she loves music and wants to be a musician. So we're able to bring her into the show on Sunday. I don't know if she'll get to meet Chantel, but she's going to get to come and just see Chantel and have that experience.
6: Headline acts include 80s metal rocker Lee Aaron performing tonight, Inuit folk artist Susan Aglukark on Saturday night, and Juno Award-winning singer-songwriter Chantel Kraviazek will close out the festival on Sunday night. All shows at the Amphitheater in Sudbury's Bell Park. And that is the CBC News to this hour. I'm Brendan Connor. Thanks for listening. Stay tuned for more national and international news at the top of the hour. Jess?
0: Thank you very much, Brendan. And we're going to go now to Martha Dillman, who's behind the board, and she's got the weather forecast for Northern Ontario.
11: Thank you, Jess. Well, we're going to start with the northeast. Tonight, it's going to be a chance of showers for most areas in the region. Some communities may get a few thunderstorms as well, including Sudbury, Wawa, Chapleau, Sault Ste. Marie, Timiskaming Shores, Kirkland Lake, Timmins, and Kapuskasing. Overnight lows across the northeast between 19 and 12. And tomorrow, it's going to be a rainy day across the northeast with possible thunderstorms for all areas in the region. Highs between 20 and 24. Taking a look at the northwest. Tonight, it will be partly cloudy. There is a 40% chance of showers this evening with the risk of a thunderstorm. In Thunder Bay and areas to the east, it will be partly cloudy with lows between 11 and 14 degrees. And tomorrow in the northwest, Kenora and Fort Frances will have a mix of sun and cloud with a 40% chance of showers. There is a risk of a thunderstorm in the afternoon. Thunder Bay and areas to the east will have a mix of sun and cloud with a 30% chance of showers late in the afternoon and the risk of a thunderstorm. Temperatures highs across the northwest between 18 and 24 degrees. Right now in Kenora, you're at 21. It's partly sunny. In North Bay, it's 27 under sunny skies. And in Sudbury, 26. Looking out our studio in downtown Sudbury, it is a mix of sun and cloud.
0: Thank you very much, Martha. You are with the Friday edition of Up North here on CBC Radio 1. My name is Jess Pope, and I'm in for Jonathan Pinto. I have been all week, and I'll be here next week, too. And it's Friday, so you know what that means. You have to get ready to call our studio if you want to win some CBC stuff. That's coming up on our weekly game show, Know You're Up North. The number to call, don't do it right now, because we're about to speak with another guest. But the number to call is 705-688-5302. Martha Dillman will be standing by to take your call in just a couple of minutes. 705-688-5302.

Well, you may have heard it in the local news at the bottom of the hour just a few moments ago. Ontario has lowered its colorectal cancer screening age from 50 down to 45. And to bring awareness to that change, Thunder Bay's hospital has set up an exhibit in the mall featuring something you probably don't see every day, an interactive walkthrough giant colon. We're going to hear more about that coming up in the next half hour of our program. Reminds me a little bit of the Magic School Bus.

0: we are coming up to 20 minutes before the top of the hour. As you may have heard, Conservative Member of Parliament Larry Brock has announced he will be resigning his seat. His resignation will take effect on September the 18th. Now, he is the MP for an Ontario riding, and Brock is the seventh Conservative MP to leave the caucus since last year's federal election. The Liberal caucus has also been shaken up recently with some high-profile departures. And we have Rachel Segal for more on this. She is the former director of policy in the Stephen Harper government. She's also a weekly panelist on CBC's Power and Politics. Good afternoon, Rachel.
1: Hi, thanks for having me.
0: What does Larry Brock's departure say to you about the state of the Federal Conservative Caucus right now?
1: Well, I think it says more to me about the state of the House of Commons, quite frankly. I mean, you have to remember, we're at a point in time where Mark Carney was just able to secure his majority government. And what that means is that we are in a position where we're looking at potentially another 2 years of this government. And it's kind of a halfway point. So in a 4-year run, we're about 2 years in. This is typically where we would see members of parliament making decisions about the longevity of their political futures. And I think what we're seeing today with Larry was the decision to go back to his role as a crown in Ontario. And we're hearing from a lot of his colleagues that are saying this is a real loss. He was a trusted advisor to many of them, and obviously a loss to us as Canadians to lose a great MP like Larry Brock.
0: Now, when you say he's going back to being a crown, do you mean crown attorney?
1: Yes, correct.
0: Oh, okay. Yeah. So, how much pressure realistically do you think this puts on Pierre Poilievre at this point?
1: Well, I think that obviously now everybody's watching what's going to happen in the by-elections, and Larry's seat is typically a conservative seat. And so I don't see that as stressing out the conservatives today. We are watching three other by-elections from other people that have resigned seats or been appointed by the prime minister to posts around the world. So I think, you know, this happens that people decide they don't want to sit in opposition for another couple of years. As they say, your worst day in government is better than your best day in opposition. But I think that today Pierre Poilievre is probably just focused on that by-election and ensuring the Conservatives win it once again.
0: Well, last month, Poilievre was actually called out by members of his own party after congratulating the new leader of the BC Conservative Party, Carolyn Findlay. What's your take on that?
1: So I'm based in British Columbia, and full disclosure, ran one of the opposing leadership campaigns out here. I think that the federal provincial marriage, as you will, when it comes to the Conservatives in British Columbia is not always clear. And so my initial reaction to his reaction to Carolyn Findlay's win was really, oh, it's nice to have the support of the federal party. I think Carolyn, since being elected, has done things differently. There's a lot of talk about where she will take the party. And I think that that ultimately could become a liability for Pierre Poilievre, but we have seen in the last little while he hasn't been weighing in some of her decisions over the last few weeks. And I think what we will see is a bit more of that he will focus on the federal Conservative Party and maybe not weigh in so much on provincial issues, as we have seen him done in most of the provinces across the country.
0: Okay, well, as we mentioned, Larry Brock is the seventh Conservative MP to leave the caucus since the last general election. What do you think Poilievre has to do to change the channel on these departures and get back to the business that he would like to?
1: Well, I think it's fair to say that there's two different kind of camps here. Obviously, we saw the departure of four people who decided to cross the floor and sit with the opposing party. I think that's one situation for a leader. I think when we look at the others, those are typically personal decisions and things that we've seen on both sides at this moment in Parliament, both from the Liberals and the Conservatives. I mean, we're talking about three other Conservatives and five high-profile Liberals who have made those decisions to move on. But in terms of Pierre Poilievre, I think that Canada is in a moment right now where we are really focused on the global picture. I mean, sitting here in British Columbia, I'm watching the clock for those that deadline of August 19th for potential 50% tariffs coming in, impacting 14% of our exports in this province, and Ontario for sure being impacted as well. I think for Poilievre, it's about supporting the government to get to the best deal that we can with our largest trading partner, and also being able to have that voice in the situation, having very little leverage in the negotiation itself. But I think that what Canadians expect from the opposition right now is both holding them to account for the right deal with the United States, and also making sure that they are holding them to account, that they are supporting them in these very complex and very impactful negotiations.
2: Well, let's switch gears then. Let's talk about Prime Minister Mark Carney. He has had some high-profile Liberal MPs resign recently, Stephen Guilbeault among them, Nate Erskine-Smith the latest. Mm-hmm. What's going on there?
1: This is interesting to me just as a political watcher, because we're talking, like you said, about people like Nate Erskine-Smith, Guilbeault, Jonathan Wilkinson, Bill Blair, Chrystia Freeland, who was really like the right hand for most of Trudeau's government. And so what we're watching is the fact that Mark Carney has moved the party much more centrist, much more to the right than we saw under the Trudeau government. Things like the potential pipeline out west being discussed, that doesn't really align with the history and the values that we've seen from people like Stephen Guilbeault, who was an environmental activist for much of his career. Like I said, some of this has to do with the longevity of government, especially this Liberal government, which is on a much longer trajectory than anyone could have anticipated. But I think there are also, you know, shifts and reframes post-election on what is liberalism in this country, what is conservatism in this country, and a lot of people weighing whether or not they want to stay in government for the next couple of years now that the Liberals have this majority.
2: Well, this summer is usually a pretty sleepy time for politics, and by-elections do traditionally have a lower voter turnout. What is your sense of how the federal parties are thinking about these three by-elections coming up later this month?
1: Yeah, I mean, for me, two of them are really interesting. Obviously, the Vancouver by-election, I'm in Vancouver, but Braden Cayley, who was the deputy chief of staff in PMO until recently, is interesting because we have not really seen a PMO staffer come in to become the candidate, especially in a stronghold riding before. And so watching what will happen with that, if he loses, will he go back to the prime minister's office? Because that would be unheard of. The other one that I'm watching is obviously Quebec. Quebec is always a bellwether of where support for the Liberals is. You'll remember, especially in 2011, when the Conservatives got their majority, that was a big win for the NDP in that province. And so Martel's seat will really kind of indicate to us what kind of support Mark Carney remains to have in that province. And that actually does reflect the support nationally, because you need Quebec to win government.
2: We'll be watching. Thank you for this.
1: Mm-hmm. Thanks.
2: That was Rachel Segal, former director of policy in the Harper government, and a weekly panelist on CBC's Power and Politics.

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It is time now for Know Your North. If you have been listening carefully to the show this week and you want to try your hand at winning some CBC prizes, give us a call right now in studio, 705-688-5302. Once again, the number to call is 705-688-5302. We will ask questions and you will try to answer multiple choice questions, and you could win a CBC pin, a CBC pen, a CBC bag. Who knows? Do call in 705-688-5302.

0: weather today?
1: Oh, perfect weather for blueberry picking.
0: You are right about that. How's the crop been, as far as you can tell?
1: Excellent.
0: Good, good. How many quarts or how do you measure? Quarts, liters?
1: Well, I measure by plastic yogurt containers.
0: Oh, the big ones or the little ones?
1: 750.
0: 750 mil. Okay. And how many of those have you picked so far this year?
1: Oh, 3, 4, 5, 6, 7, 8, maybe 10.
0: Wow. Do you sell them?
1: No.
0: No. And how do you like your wild Sudbury blueberries?
1: Pancakes.
0: Oh, yeah. Now you're singing my song, Patricia.
1: Yeah.
0: Yeah. Sometimes I like them just with milk and maybe a little bit of brown sugar.
1: Try it with kefir.
0: Pardon me? Oh, kefir.
1: Try it with plain kefir.
0: I will try that. That's supposed to be good for probiotics and gut health.
1: Yes, not the blueberry kefir. It's not good. It's got too many additives. But just the plain, oh, my God. That'll up your cream for health-wise.
0: There anyway. You go. That sounds good. Have you been listening this week, Patricia?
1: You know what? My alarm clock broke, and I haven't. But I am... I got to leave the room here. I got to close this.
0: That's good. What do you mean your alarm clock? Do you get up at 4?
1: Well, I usually listen to CBC. That's how I wake up.
0: Okay, in the morning. But have you been listening to the afternoon show?
1: Actually, I've been out working in the yard too much. I haven't really. Off and on, let's say.
0: Okay, off and on. All right. Well,
1: so
0: you know what?
1: I'll give it a good try.
0: I know you will, and I'm going to be with you every step of the way. Let's give it a go.
1: Okay.
0: The first question is for a CBC pin. Okay, so this week we heard from Preston Pablo, a Canadian singer-songwriter from this region, and he was in the region this week to do an acoustic set to raise some money for the local anti-hunger coalition. Here he is talking about his influences.
2: Family is a big thing for me. I was raised by two amazing parents. I have two amazing siblings, and I'm close with all of my family and still a lot of my high school and childhood friends. And that group of people alone will always keep me grounded, I think.
0: So no clues in there. Where's Preston Pablo from?
1: Is it? You know what? I have absolutely no clue. But
0: okay, well, let me give you some options here. Is he A, from Thunder Bay, B, from Timmins, C, from Temiskaming Shores, D, Sioux Lookout?
1: Oh, it's a top between Timmins and Sioux Lookout.
0: Well, he is known to have a heart of gold, Patricia. Heart of gold on young Preston Pablo. Where do you think he's from?
1: Timmins.
0: You got it. Timmins. All right, you got the CBC pin. Well done. Second, we're going to go for a CBC pen. So we heard this week from Jessie Lemieux. She is based in Hearst, and she's working to help recruit a certain kind of worker for the region. Have a listen.
3: We have a partnership with the hospital as well for like to shake the blood and all that. So we do have some availability for services. We also have like all the tables and like we have the basic equipment basically. And we're still fundraising and like to build up a clinic because we want to buy like an X-ray machine.
0: Okay. So what type of worker is Lemieux trying to recruit? A, carpenters, B, gardeners, C, veterinarians, D, physiotherapists.
1: Oh, gosh, veterinarian.
0: Nicely done. What tipped you off? Or was it just a lucky guess?
1: No, I kind of remembered talking about the shortage there. It just came to me in my brain.
0: Well, that's good.
1: It's still working. It's still operable.
0: Same here. We're ticking along. We've got one more question for you, Patricia. This one's for a CBC bag. We heard from Alice Bellavance this week. She is the CEO of the Brain Injury Services of Northern Ontario, and it operates a housing or a building in the region called Vickers Manor. And Vickers Manor is facing some uncertainty, the owner dealing with some unpaid utility bills and fire code violations. Anyway, here's Bellavance explaining what could happen to the people who live at Vickers Manor.
4: We've already negotiated with St. Joseph's Care Group that 7 of our 12 people would return back to hospital. So isn't that a horrific situation? I mean, we got them out of there in 2014. Now we have to send them back.
0: Patricia, where is Vickers Manor located?

0: Coming up in this second half hour of our program, take a trip with me inside of a giant colon. Ontario has lowered its colorectal cancer screening age from 50 down to 45. And to bring awareness to that change, Thunder Bay's hospital has set up an exhibit. It's a giant colon. It's a walkthrough interactive thing, and it's in a mall. We'll hear more about that. Plus, for many people, one of summer's greatest pleasures is reading a book. But that can be a tall order for kids and teens these days, given all their digital distractions. Coming up, we're going to hear from a literacy expert on different ways to spark that love of reading. First, though, Brendan Connor is here with local news headlines. Hi, Brendan.
1: Good afternoon, Jess. North Bay's hospital put out an emergency department wait time alert this afternoon. They're saying they're having physician and staffing shortages that are causing long waits, and therefore people with less urgent medical needs are going to have to be expecting to wait 10 hours to be seen at North Bay's Regional Health Center. CBC News has learned a bit more detail about the current Canada-U.S. trade negotiations and about possible concessions the Canadian team might be willing to offer, including allowing U.S. booze back on the shelves. And a female-headlined music festival is set to stage its headliner acts this weekend in Sudbury, tonight, tomorrow, and Sunday, with some pretty big names on stage. Details coming up at the bottom of the hour.
0: Thank you very much, Brendan. Looking around the region right now, it's a very nice Friday afternoon by the looks of things. In Sault Ste. Marie, 26, though with the humidex feels more like 33. That's a little warm for my taste. Kirkland Lake, you're 26 with the humidex sitting at 31. In Timmins, 28, humidex 31. And up on the James Bay coast, Attawapiskat, you're looking at a temperature of 23 degrees. Over in the northwest, Armstrong, 21 degrees this hour. Geraldton, 20. Sioux Lookout, 22. Marathon, you're sitting at 17. And in Thunder Bay, it looks like it's 25 degrees, though with the humidex feels more like 29. Martha Dillman will be here after the regional news with the complete weather forecast for Northern Ontario. 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

0: Well, bad news. Colorectal cancer is one of the most common cancers now in Canada. But the good news is that it's also one of the most preventable with early screening. Recently, there were calls to lower the recommended screening age from 50 down to 45 across the country. Ontario recently made that change. And to raise awareness about the importance of screening, a special exhibit is now on at the Intercity Shopping Centre in Thunder Bay. It's an interactive walk-through giant colon. It's a big pink inflatable tube, and it has visual representations of what's going on inside of a colon, as well as information about health concerns like polyps. The CBC's Jasmine Cabate went to check it out, and she spoke with Dr. Jordan Green, the colorectal cancer screening lead for Northwestern Ontario.
1: What are we doing here today?
2: Yeah, so this is quite attention grabbing. So we want to bring awareness to colon cancer screening and prevention. And we really want to highlight the fact that the province, as of July 1st, has lowered the age range from 50 for average risk screening down to 45. So we're really trying to promote screening in that 45 to 50 age group because they've not been captured for colon cancer screening before.
1: And why was it important that the province lower this age group to get this tested out?
2: Yeah, so one concerning trend that we're seeing is that in patients under the age of 50, since 2009, we're seeing a more rapid rise in the incidence of colon cancer, whereas the 50 to 74 age group across most industrialized countries, their rates of colon cancer are dropping. So we're trying to capture that 45 to 50 age group because we see that they're at higher risk than they were in prior years.
1: Now, tell me about this giant exhibit that we have going on. Now, what is it for?
2: Yeah, so again, it's really just to bring attention and an awareness to the public. The prevention and screening program with the hospital will be set up here for the next week during regular mall hours. Patients, or I should say the public, can come and ask questions. They can learn about their risk for colon cancer screening and whether a FIT test, which is a non-invasive stool test, is an appropriate option for them. And we have additional resources showing them how to complete the FIT test and where they can obtain a FIT kit.
1: Tell me more about this FIT test.
2: Yeah, so the FIT test is a non-invasive stool kit. It can be done in the comfort of the patient's own home. A very simple test. It can be mailed back or dropped off at any Rexall location. And what it's looking for is microscopic blood. So oftentimes in early stages of colon cancer or precancerous polyps, before they turn into colon cancer, the tissue emits microscopic amounts of blood that the patient can't see. So we're trying to capture that so we can see the patient for a colonoscopy and deal with either a cancer in very early stages, which is very high rates of cure, 90% chance of cure when caught early, or we may find polyps, and polyps can be resected at the time of their colonoscopy to prevent a cancer from forming in the first place.
1: And how do you think the exhibit is doing in bringing that awareness?
2: So far, this has been fantastic. I mean, we literally just set up, and I've already had about 10 people coming to me asking me questions about colon cancer screening. So I think I'm really expecting a high level of engagement, which is exactly what we want.
1: And some people might not want to talk about this because they find it embarrassing or anything like or something like that. What would you say to these people who might be a little nervous?
2: Yeah, I think being nervous is totally expected, and we see this every day in the endoscopy unit. But listen, everybody poops, everybody has a colon. We're trying to demystify this. This is very normal. It's a part of your health. And the sooner, you know, we can detect something, the more likely we can actually cure your cancer. So please don't be embarrassed, especially if you have worrisome signs or symptoms like rectal bleeding, change in bowel pattern, abdominal pain that's persistent, or unintentional weight loss. Please go see your family doctor so we can do the appropriate workup.
1: And what would you recommend to people who aren't in that age group yet but want to be on top of their health?
2: Mm-hmm. So as I mentioned before, really watch for signs and symptoms that may warrant a colonoscopy if they're not at the age range for colon cancer screening. Additionally, we know that leading a healthy lifestyle, being physically active, having a diet that's very high in fiber and low in ultra-processed foods, especially ultra-processed red meats, lowers your risk of colon cancer.
1: And with this exhibit here today, what do you hope people take away from it, just checking it out?
2: Yeah, I really hope that people stop being embarrassed about talking about their colon health, and they feel empowered to go speak to their doctor if they're having signs or symptoms, and they feel empowered to ask when they need screening and what screening modality is important for them.
0: That was the CBC's Jasmine Cabate speaking with Dr. Jordan Green. She is the colorectal cancer screening lead for Northwestern Ontario. And Jasmine was checking out the giant colon exhibit in Thunder Bay, which is on display until August the 16th at Intercity Shopping Centre. Well, if you think you're at risk of colorectal cancer or anything else, do get it checked out. There are people who love you, like these guys. Here's King Conan Barbecue Show with Love You So.

0: from Montreal. That was King Kong and Barbecue Show with Love You So. And the time now is 17 minutes past 5, hour earlier central. It's Friday afternoon, and you gotta love that. You've also gotta love summer, I think. We are fully in the hazy, lazy days of this season. And for a lot of people, including me, there's nothing better to do than read a book. But with so many other screen-based distractions these days, it can be so hard to get kids into the habit of reading. So for some tips on how to do just that, I contacted Maureen Kaler. She is the acting executive director for Decoda Literacy Solutions, and we chatted this afternoon. Maureen, you work for a literacy organization, so you must know quite a bit about this issue, but we are going to play a clip to illustrate the lengths that some people will go to. CBC's The Current spoke with Canadian author Murray Silkoff, who 2 years ago, and she tried an experiment where she offered her daughter $100 for each book that she read, and the daughter ended up going back to listening to audiobooks. Here is what Silkoff thought after giving it a try.
1: I'll take what I can get at this point with books. You know, if that is the way my older daughter is just going to read books, if it means reading the same one 3 times, but reading it lightly through listening, then I will take that. And I will take it as a win because books are good, stories are good, narrative is good, and she's still getting it, right? But boy, is it different than how I grew up reading.
0: So what do you think of that? What is your reaction to how that experiment went?
2: Well, I would say that I don't know if I'd ever offer $100, but I think it worked. As she said, it was a win. You know, once children crack that code, they know how to decode those letters and those words. They know how to read, so they know how to now read to learn. But for pleasure, if that's how they get their pleasure and story, I just think about that's probably from when their mother or father or caregiver sat on the couch with them and read to them. And that's a comfort, and that's a way to hear a story and not have to do the work of reading. So
0: you're saying that audiobook or physical book, so long as a child is reading or listening to stories, that's a win.
2: Yes, that's a win. Yeah.
0: Okay.
2: I remember one fiction author, and I can't remember who it was, said that fiction leads to world peace because it builds empathy in people because they get to be characters that they don't know, and they can walk in their shoes, and that's the important part.
0: What are some tips that you have for getting young kids to read? Should parents or others essentially bribe kids to read more?
2: What they can do is let them pick the books and have maybe schedule at a time. Okay, this is no device time. Pick up a book and however long they think that's... But letting them pick the books is the number one thing. And if it's too hard for them to read, for the younger ones, read it to them or take turns reading the passage. Or if the books have a lot of dialogue, make it into a reader's theater and warm up the book, look at the pictures, predict what's going to happen. And if it's a nonfiction book, you could say, what do you already know about this? Then what do you wonder about? And so that warming up. For the older kids, I would say also let them pick their books. And then don't dig into it too much. My grandson, 15, he says, I start asking questions. He loves fantasy. And I say, well, how do you think that character is, or how does that relate to your own life? And he goes, Grandma, I'm reading it for fun. Stop with the questions already.
0: I like that idea of warming kids up by saying, what do you already know about this? And what do you wonder? Those are really good questions. I've also seen online some parents advocating for setting aside zero screen time for everyone. So everyone sits down in the house for 20 minutes before bed or whatever it is, no screen, and reads something. What do you think about that?
2: I think that's an excellent idea. I know my daughters, they have once a week, actually a whole day of no screen time. And then when they get on, they own their own business and they have to be on screen, their kids are at them. Like you said, no screen. And they go, oh, I actually have to do this.
0: Maureen, how much do you think, I mean, children model so much of their behavior on what they see their parents and guardians doing. How important is it that we show our kids that reading is great by doing it ourselves?
2: Oh, it's so important. Whether it's, you know, a novel, which is my preference, or a how-to book, you know. I know a lot of the how-to can happen online, but they're, like, it's just the sitting down with a book and kids seeing that this is important, and it creates a culture of reading within your home.
0: Do you have any other tips for people who perhaps know they should be reading more in front of their kids and they want to, but they need to find a way back into sitting down with a book, or any other tips maybe for trying to convince younger people in our lives to read more?
2: For younger kids, I would say, let's go to the library. And 'cause the librarians are great at finding, like, a teen going in, a youth going in and saying, I don't like any of this. Well, the librarian might say, well, what are your interests? And they go, and that librarian will find books that youth will like. I feel strongly in going to the library regularly. And caregivers and adults, they're adults in their lives going with them and picking out books as well. I think that's how you get back into it, is go look at the possibilities, because there are so many different books that you could pick from. The other thing is that have a placement and time within the home that, okay, we're all reading now. This is, you know, this is our comfort place where we curl up with a good book. The other thing is, parents don't have time often, and they know that they should be reading to their kids or with their kids. And, you know, 15 to 20 minutes a day is really good for kids. And it doesn't have to be at bedtime when everyone is tired. It could be while the spaghetti sauce is simmering, or there's a gap between their scheduled activities. They'll bring along the books in the car, have a book bag that they know that their favorite books are in there, or one they want to explore. So I think we have to, our busy schedule, that we just need to find those 15 to 20 minutes. And I think with those 15 to 20 minutes, that's what's going to catch on. That's what's going to, it'll lead to more. It'll lead to more time.
0: Maureen, thank you very much for this.
2: Okay. Well, thank you.
0: Maureen Kaler is the Acting Executive Director for Decoda Literacy Solutions. And I spoke with her this afternoon. News for the North is straight ahead in just a few minutes' time with Brendan Connor. But first, I want to tell you about a party coming to North Bay, and everyone is invited. The Bay Block Party goes Saturday, August the 22nd, and these fine folks are headlining. Here's the Strumbellas with Spirits.

0: The Strumbellas with Spirits. And you can catch the Strumbellas when they play for free at the Bay Block Party. That all-day party in North Bay in the downtown is slated for Saturday, August the 22nd. Local news with Brendan Connor is coming up in about a minute's time here on CBC Radio 1. But first, I want to direct you to the CBC's daily news podcast, Front Burner, if you haven't listened to it today. 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
1: This is CBC News. Good afternoon, I'm Brendan Connor, and here is the news for Northern Ontario. Today, North Bay's hospital issued an emergency department wait time alert for the community. Hospital officials say they continue to experience physician staffing challenges despite ongoing recruitment efforts and support from locum physicians. A news release this afternoon says teams in the ED seeing higher patient volumes right now and are making difficult decisions to ensure the sickest patients get care first. But it does mean that people with less urgent conditions may have to wait more than 10 hours to be seen. Canadian trade negotiators continue their talks with U.S. trade officials, and there's word today from two sources who spoke to the CBC saying that Canada's willing to make concessions at the bargaining table, possibly on U.S. alcohol sales and in other sectors. This in exchange for avoiding the latest planned 50% tariffs that are coming August 19th. The CBC's Megan Fitzpatrick has more.
2: We're hearing that it is willing to make some changes to how trade happens in the dairy sector. Not a dismantling of supply management. Not clear, though, what changes Canada is willing to make. Also willing to end the booze bans that most Canadian provinces have right now. A ban on the sale of U.S. liquor in provincially run liquor stores. And this was a measure that was taken by provinces in retaliation to those very early tariffs that were imposed by the U.S. last year, and then also potentially being willing to lift the reciprocal tariffs that Canada currently has on the U.S. auto industry, which again were put in place in retaliation for the U.S. tariffs. Now, this is not necessarily a complete list. These are some details that we're learning.
1: That's the CBC's Megan Fitzpatrick reporting for us today in Ottawa. Now, Flavio Volpe is on Canada's Trade Advisory Council, chosen by the Prime Minister. He represents the auto parts manufacturers industry. He heard today's news about some possible concessions being considered by the Canadian negotiating team, and he said he's glad to see this negotiation dance, as he put it, underway. But Volpe also favors a broader deal rather than a sector-by-sector relief.
3: Canada has to come out of this hole. We can't just fix it for auto and then strand everybody else. And we've been paying for it. Like steel, we've been paying for it the whole way through. But it would be a disappointment if we did one without the other.
1: CBC News also says it's learned the Canadian negotiators want a joint announcement that talks on the United States-Canada-Mexico agreement will resume in the fall. You can read more on this on our website at cbc.ca/news. Six people are facing charges following a major drug investigation in Thunder Bay. The investigation was focused on drug trafficking activities in the city's North Core. And last month, police seized quantities of suspected cocaine, Percocet, and crystal meth. Also, a bunch of cash and a couple of vehicles. They say the estimated street value of the drugs is about $300,000. Acting Inspector Sean Harrison with Thunder Bay Police says this is a significant disruption of drug trafficking in the city.
4: The persons of interest in our investigation also had approximately $150,000 seized in an incident out west by the RCMP. So we know that this was a very prolific group.
1: Four of the accused who were arrested by Thunder Bay police were released with future court dates, and two remain in custody. Officials in Black River Matheson, a small town east of Timmins, are celebrating a donation for the local hospital from the mining giant Agnico Eagle. The company announced this week it is giving $100,000 to Bingham Memorial Hospital to help support the renovation of a medical clinic there. The hospital says the plan is to create a modernized clinical space designed to improve access to health care and enhance physician recruitment. In a news release, the township's mayor, Dave Diamond, called Agnico's generous donation an investment in the health and future of the community. Also this week, Sudbury's Liberal MP Vivian Lapointe announced that Ottawa's investing almost $250,000 into Carrefour de Francophone, that is a Franco-performing arts organization in Sudbury. Some of the money will go to support the arts group that hosts La Slag over the next 3 years. Other funding, according to a news release from Lapointe's office, is designated to help sustain a wide range of artistic and cultural activities offered in French in the Sudbury area. On the heels of a big announcement last month about a military pilot training center moving from London to North Bay, there's more news from the city's aviation sector. Another flight training school will be establishing a presence at North Bay's airport. An announcement on social media says Signet Aviation Academy is expanding to North Bay. It's a professional flight training school based in Kingston right now and trains students to become commercial airline pilots. Last month, Ontario lowered its colorectal cancer screening age from 50 to 45. That change is response to notable increase in younger people being diagnosed with the disease. And to promote the change, an interactive walkthrough exhibit of a giant colon is now on display in a shopping mall in Thunder Bay. Dr. Jordan Green is the colorectal cancer screening lead for Northwestern Ontario.
5: I really hope that people stop being embarrassed about talking about their colon health, and they feel empowered to go speak to their doctor if they're having signs or symptoms, and they feel empowered to ask when they need screening and what screening modality is important for them.
1: That exhibit will be on display at Thunder Bay's Intercity Shopping Center until the 16th of this month. A homegrown music festival called Her Northern Voice is on this weekend in Sudbury. Shows have been running all week, but the headliner event starts tonight. The festival celebrates female musicians and bands and is celebrating its fifth year. Amy Ogston is this year's director.
6: It's just going to be a great weekend of highlighting these three beautiful, talented women to use their voices to not only entertain everyone who's coming to see them, but also to just be an example of women in the music industry and how hard work and talent and perseverance can give them platforms to be able to use the talents and the gifts that they have.
1: The headline acts for the festival are performing at Sudbury's Bell Park Amphitheater. They include 80s metal rocker Lee Aaron tonight, Inuit folk artist Susan Aglikark on Saturday night, and Juno Award-winning singer-songwriter Chantal Kreviasek closes the festival on Sunday evening. That's the CBC News to this hour. I'm Brendan Connor. Thanks for listening. Stay tuned for more national and international news at the top of the hour. Jess and Martha, enjoy your weekend.
0: Thank you very much, Brendan. Enjoy yours. Martha Dillman, take it away with the weather.
7: Thanks, Jess. Well, we're going to start in the northeast tonight. A chance of showers for all areas in the region, and some communities may get a few thunderstorms as well, including Sudbury, Wawa, Chapleau, Sault Ste. Marie, Temiscaming Shores, Kirkland Lake, Timmins, and Kapuskasing. Overnight lows across the northeast between 19 and 12, and tomorrow it's going to be rainy with possible thunderstorms for all areas in the northeast, highs between 20 and 24. Let's take a look at the northwest. Tonight it will be partly cloudy skies with a 40% chance of showers this evening with the risk of a thunderstorm. In Thunder Bay and areas to the east, it will be partly cloudy skies with lows between 14 and 11. And tomorrow, Kenora and Fort Frances will have a mix of sun and cloud, a 40% chance of showers with the risk of a thunderstorm in the afternoon. Thunder Bay and areas to the east will have a mix of sun and cloud, a 30% chance of showers late in the afternoon with the risk of a thunderstorm. Temperature highs across the northwest tomorrow between 18 and 24. Right now in Thunder Bay, it's partly sunny skies sitting at 22 degrees. In Sioux Lookout, you're at 21 under sunny skies. And in Sudbury, it's 25. It looks like a few clouds out there, but we'll see what's going to happen with that rain possibly coming later tonight.
0: Martha, my dear, thank you very much. Now we're going to go to the Business Digest, the very latest from the business world. Here is Megan Reed.
8: Good morning. Restaurant Brands International saw growth in sales and profits in its second quarter. But important to point out, the fast food giant is crediting its Burger King stores in the U.S. with the lift, as sales south of the border jumped by 8.6%. after a year-long comeback plan that achieved momentum. Here at home, Tim Hortons and Firehouse Subs saw comparable sales that were flat compared to last year, with Popeyes dropping 5.1%. Vince Caglione, a food service industry analyst with Circana Canada, says this trend isn't specific to RBI. He's been seeing it throughout the entire sector, as Canadians are having to pare back discretionary spending, specifically families and those in lower-income households. Scabelloni feels that this is a sign of the times, and we're going to see more of it.
9: People will figure out different ways to trade down, and that's one of them. Yeah, it's buying a smaller meal, be it a kid's meal or whatever. Get a small burger instead of the full-size burger, or skip the bacon to save $2 on my burger, whatever the case may be. Skipping beverages is a big one. People will cut out the beverages because that's a quick and easy switch, and you'll grab water from the water cooler or coffee back at the office or something out of the fridge at home.
8: RBI stock fell just over 2% in the session. To labor news now, the union repping WestJet cabin crews revealed the deets on the tentative deal reached with the airline. An 18% pay increase over 3 years, more time off, higher food and uniform allowances, as well as a duty period premium that will compensate flight attendants for work done on the ground. Charlotte Yates, a professor of political economy at Guelph, categorizes this as a win.
10: It recognizes that the work they do and as they arrive at the workplace, as they go through the airport, they get the airport plane ready. All of the work that I think those of us who fly would have assumed would have been covered by their work and yet, by their pay, and yet wasn't. So I think this is significant. And if I can say it's significant, I think from my perspective, pilots are more male-dominated, flight attendants more female-dominated. And so I think this is a significant recognition about we need to be paid for our work and paid fairly for our work.
8: WestJet's cabin crew will vote on the deal early next month. Remember when garage beer fridges were all the rage? Well, not so anymore. Seems bathroom beverage centers, a.k.a. mini fridges, are taking over. And they aren't just housing drinks and snacks. Nowadays, they're just as likely to hold face creams, jars of supplements, health shots, and weight loss drugs. Interesting to note, not all of these products even need to be refrigerated. It's just kind of a flex. The fridges themselves can be standalone or built-in fridge drawers. Builders note that no matter what the size, they're not advisable for wet rooms, but are more suited to larger bathrooms or dressing rooms. And finally, Class Soiree Steakhouse is giving the term dine free a whole new meaning. Starting this September, the Florida restaurant is hosting nude dining every Monday night, where customers can enjoy a five-course meal in their birthday suits, a.k.a. without any clothes. The tagline, dine bold, dine free, be free. But that doesn't mean the food is. It's $150 for women, $250 for men, and $300 per couple. While it does sound expensive, just think how much they'll be saving on dry cleaning. For CBC Radio, I'm Megan Reed.
0: And our thanks to Megan for the Biz Digest. I don't know about you, but I don't think I could be convinced. Martha, could you be convinced to dine in the buff?
11: No. I don't think I could. I'm a messy eater. I would worry about spilling something on myself, especially if it were a warmer temperature. Just wouldn't want to do that. There's a reason why I wear black a lot, because I'm just a messy eater. I just can't imagine paying that much money to do that.
0: So. I just don't want to eat nude.
11: Yeah.
0: I have no appetite for that. Martha,
11: not at home, not at a restaurant, just nowhere.
0: Thank you very much. And you are with the Friday edition of Up North here on CBC Radio 1. We are coming up to the end of our final show of the week. I'm Jessica Pope in for Jonathan Pinto, and I'll be back with you again next week. Well, researchers in the U.S. have uncovered something unexpected. It is a new type of cancer in fish, and it is transmissible. A new study from the University of Vermont is having a closer look at transmissible cancer in the brown bullhead. That is a common freshwater catfish found throughout eastern North America. And researchers say this is only the fourth known transmissible cancer ever found in the wild. Transmissible means it can be passed from one to another. Julie Dragon is an associate professor at the University of Vermont and one of the lead researchers, and the CBC's Faith Greco spoke with Dragon for more details.
12: We were sequencing all the genes in the fish in their normal healthy tissues and in their tumors, and we were looking for like a causal mutation, like maybe in a gene that controls, you know, the spread of tumors.
13: Right. Like we're looking for what could be the cause of this. So as you said, there was no chemical link that you could see, and then no viruses. And then you're looking kind of at the genes of the fish themselves.
12: Exactly. We thought maybe there was some mutation that came up in a fish and it has spread through the population. And that was why we were seeing this, you know, melanoma at a rate, a pretty consistent rate of about 30% from the time they started monitoring in like 2013. So just some sort of mutation that was spread around in the population was causing the disease. And so we did all of the sequencing. And when you create an evolutionary tree out of the mutations that you find, you expect to see a tumor is like most similar or shares the most with its host that it came from. Like you would expect this in human tumors as well, that they're going to look more like the person they're in than they are a random other person. Instead of finding that the tumors were most like the fish they came from, and then there were some, you know, relationship amongst all the diseased fish and some shared mutation, we found that all the cancers were very, very similar, shared hundreds of thousands of mutations with each other that were unique and not in the fish that they came from.
13: What does all that mean? What was the ultimate conclusion?
12: Yeah, so that is what led us to conclude that the cancer cells were clonal. They were spreading from fish to fish. So they were not coming up individually in each fish. They were transmissible cancer, and they were spreading, you know, contagiously amongst the fish. And they don't pass to other fish. They don't pass to humans. You know, everyone asks me that.
13: So kind of like a parasite.
12: Kind of like very much like a parasite, yeah.
13: Okay. And so let's say one of these fish, the brown bullhead, has this tumor. It could actually transmit that cancer to another fish of that same species?
12: Yes. And there are three other animals in nature that we know of that have this condition or conditions similar. Lots of people have heard about the Tasmanian devils in Tasmania that pass a cancer, a facial cancer, to each other from biting each other. It's just part of their social behavior. And that's really been devastating for that population. The thought is that the population of the Tasmanian devils were so divided up by land use that you had this genetic bottleneck, which is where, like, you have so few reproducing individuals that the diversity of your, you know, all of your genes goes way down. It's the same in like cheetahs and other threatened species. But when the diversity is way down and you have the same basic, you know, same individuals inbreeding, basically, that sets you up for a lot, all kinds of genetic problems and makes you more susceptible to diseases. And so that is the case with the Tasmanian devils. There is also a transmissible cancer in dogs. So it's actually been around. It's a venereal cancer. They can pass to each other through mating. And it's been around for, they're estimating like 4,000 years.
13: Wow.
12: So that's been around a long time, yeah.
13: And so how are these fish transmitting this melanoma to each other?
12: Yeah, that's a great question. And that's something we have to figure out. Our hypothesis at this point is we don't see this before they're at least 3 years old, which is about when they start spawning. And when they spawn, they aggregate in these crowded groups and they bump into each other quite a bit. And they have pretty sharp spines behind their pectoral and dorsal fins. And so we think that they're possibly scratching each other. And then as they bump into each other, they transfer the cancer cells.
13: Does this have any impact on the population itself that you observed?
12: We are collecting that data now, but, you know, not an obvious one. In fact, we spoke with some commercial fishermen in New Brunswick, and they said they think more fish have the disease, but there are more of them.
0: That was Julie Dragon, an associate professor at the University of Vermont, and she was speaking with CBC Sudbury's Faith Greco. Well, if you're like me, you're thinking about kicking off your weekend. Not everybody has the weekend on the weekend, but lots of us do. And many of us dedicate our weekends to the garden and the lawn, mowing, weeding, fertilizing, trimming the lawn, something that often takes up a lot of precious time, which has some people rethinking their yards. They're considering wildflowers, especially pollinators, rock gardens, or just plain old neglect. Well, it turns out this is not a new idea, and of course it's not. We're going to go back now more than 30 years to the summer of 1993 when CBC reported on what was at the time a growing trend for wild gardens. Let's have a listen.
14: On a peaceful Saturday, it is not a subtle sound. All of this for a perfectly manicured lawn. But Bill Andrews spends just a few minutes with his mower. He's given up almost all his grass for a wild garden with more than 100 different plants.
15: Well, I just dug up clumps of things like this aster, for example, and stuck them in the ground here and there all through the backyard.
14: Andrews is a university professor and author who decided he'd had enough of pesticides and lawn watering.
15: For example, I put in some lilies. I just happen to think they're beautiful. Quite a few butterflies and hummingbirds and so on that love these too, particularly the brightly colored ones. This is a small chokecherry tree which came from my farm. I put it in there, not that it's particularly beautiful, because it has profusion of berries, which the birds have already eaten off.
14: His neighbor, Dee Kramer, liked what she saw and started her own patch of natural growth.
16: I think lawn is the stupidest thing that you could possibly imagine. It takes up time, it takes up space, it consumes chemicals, and it does nothing.
14: Well, the naturalized garden is not just for the environmentally conscious homeowner. It's an idea that's starting to transform a walk in a public park to a walk in the woods. Here, wild thistles attract bees. Trees provide shelter for birds. The city of North York is allowing several of its tidy parks to be overtaken by wild growth. Bill Granger is an urban planner who enjoys picking wild berries in the park he helped change.
17: We always will have sports fields, and we'll always have picnic areas, and we'll always have some cut grass. But we're trying to redress the balance and bring some nature back into the city.
14: And bringing nature back is what this new age gardening is all about, returning small corners of the city to Mother Nature. Colleen McEdwards, CBC News, Toronto.
0: And that report was from the summer of 1993 when wilding your garden was still a novel idea. Imagine that. Fast forward to today, and we find Statistics Canada reporting that just over 50% of households in this country own a lawnmower, and more than 60% of households say they have some kind of garden or an area.

0: her album called Come to My Garden back in 1970. That was Minnie Riperton with a song called Les Fleurs. And you may know the name Minnie Riperton because she was Maya Rudolph's mom. You know the comedian Maya Rudolph from Saturday Night Live and all kinds of really good movies? Minnie Riperton. That's Maya's mom. And if there's a song you'd like to hear next week on Morning North when I'm here, feel free to call it into our talkback line, 1-844-85-NORTH. That's 1-844-856-6784. Or you can text us anytime, 249-377-4153. But I love to hear your voice. You know I do. And I love when you call talkback to weigh in on our stories. We had a story for you yesterday afternoon at 5 o'clock about housing across Canada and the cost of housing, pricing people out of rentals altogether. And we received this call in response.
1: Hi, it's Judy Sumner calling from Capriol. And I was listening to the clip on homelessness. Many years ago, there was a promotion of co-op housing, and I think this did wonders for low-income people, where people would be gathered in a community where they had some responsibility for their units and got to make their own decisions. And I know I have a son who lives in a co-op in Vancouver, and it's a wonderful place to live. So I'm thinking that would be a good way to go. Thank you.
0: Thank you for your call. We really do appreciate it. If you have some thoughts on any of the stories that we share here on Up North, give us a shout. 1-844-85-NORTH. That's 1-844-856-6784. Well, coming up on CBC this weekend, you can tune in tomorrow for day six. They're talking about Miss Piggy, and you know Miss Piggy, karate chopping hog, feminist icon. And the woman who created Miss Piggy is very proud of that legacy. This year is actually the 50th anniversary of the Muppets, if you can believe that. Bonnie Erickson is the creator of some of the show's most iconic characters, including Statler and Waldorf, those grumpy guys who sat up in the balcony.

0: Here's a look at the weather forecast from Environment Canada for northeastern Ontario. Tonight, showers are expected near Lake Superior and then also from Hearst over to Smooth Rock Falls. Everywhere else has a chance of those showers, and most places will also have a bit of a thunderstorm risk as well. Overnight lows will range from 15 degrees down to 10. Attawapiskat and surrounding area should be around 12 degrees overnight. The forecast for Saturday, mostly cloudy with a chance of showers in all communities. Everywhere except for Superior East will also have the risk of a thunderstorm on Saturday. Manitoulin Island, though, should see some clearing by the afternoon. As for temperatures, the highs will range from 20 to 24 degrees across the region, but it'll be humid and the Humidex values will make it feel like 25 to 32. Looking ahead to Sunday, the forecast calls for a mix of sun and cloud with about a 40% chance of rain, and there'll be cooler temperatures on Sunday with lows right around the mid-20s for much of the day. 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
4: Good evening, I'm Talia Schlanger, sitting in for Chris Howden. This is As It Happens.
3: Tonight, power imbalance. As UN experts condemn new U.S. sanctions on Cuba, we reach a woman in the countryside who tells us the ongoing blockade has made an already unreliable power system virtually untenable.
4: Adding fuel to the fire, people in Spokane, Washington, had already been grappling with devastating wildfires. And now police say a man has admitted to lighting one of those fires intentionally.
3: All bets are on. Prediction market site Kalshi plans to let people place bets on the outcomes of some late-stage clinical trials. A father whose young son is undergoing cancer treatment calls that a dangerous and outrageous misstep.
4: Making up for lost time, we reach a woman in Yellowknife who's attempting to solve an unusual mystery where the time capsule her high school class stashed away decades ago has gone.
3: Gravitational pull. We remember William Orbit, the visionary music producer who took underground sounds to the top of the charts and who Madonna once described as a complete madman genius.
4: And look before you sleep. A television anchor in Memphis, Tennessee was so exhausted from mom duties that she had a nap live on air. But viewers don't appear to mind her sleeping on the job. As it happens, the Friday edition, radio that brings you all the latest snooze.

Late and the co-host of Scamfluencer. She joined us from New York City. And Pablo the Don is a culture critic and part of the Those Wrestling Girls podcast. They were in Springfield, Massachusetts. Ariana Grande's new album is called Petal, and it's out now.

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